0: for what we've been building throughout the offseason and training camp. And for me, just take it one game at a time. You know, not getting too high, not getting too low. I think we have a really good roster, a great group of guys, great staff that can take us all the way. So just taking it one game at a time and try and progress from there.
1: I got you. And I mentioned your actual children. What are the kids on your offense? Walk me through them. Walk me through these guys that you're going to definitely be looking for, depending on, and counting on, Baker.
0: Yeah. I mean, first and foremost, I think Chris Godwin is back to his purest form. Okay. He looks unbelievable. And he's taking a lot of time to get back to that healthy point, and we're happy and lucky to have him feeling that good. Looking forward to getting Emeka and J-Mac back on the field, Jalen Millen. Those guys, two studs that can definitely contribute and help us out. Tez Johnson, a guy that kind of flew under the scene, thrown in the fire last year as a rookie, looking for him to take a big jump. But the newest addition, Ted Hurst, big receiver, 6'4", big frame. He's been making plays for us, and so really excited about him and just what he brings to the table. As long as our guys up front stay healthy, we should be pretty good.
1: Yeah, and the whole concept of Mike Evans not being there is difficult for the fan base to wrap their arms around. Have you? I guess you've already wrapped your arms around that with these guys. And like, walk me through that process you have to take with somebody like him not being there anymore, Baker.
0: Yeah, I mean, as cliche as it sounds, you can't replace Mike Evans. I mean, first ballot Hall of Famer in my eyes. Nobody can ever really replace Mike. So of all the positions to lose somebody of that caliber, it's that receiver room is kind of made for it with the depth that we have, with the guys that have had a lot of experience and have stepped up for us. So it's kind of by committee. And we still have, you know, Chris Godwin's been here for – he's going into year 10. He's number two on all the receiver records for the Bucks. Just behind Mike. So it's not like he hasn't been consistent for all those years. And so really excited about him and the steps that Emeka and Jalen are going to take. And obviously, like I mentioned, Tez and Ted. And then, you know, Bucky's healthy, looks really good. And bring a guy in like Kenny Gainwell. So it's you kind of have a bunch of pieces that you have to replace and make up for that production that Mike's leaving behind.
1: Baker Mayfield here, courtesy of Sonic. We'll get to that in just a matter of moments. Jason Light, the general manager of the Tampa Bay Buccaneers, Baker Mayfield, held a press conference yesterday, and he had an interesting soundbite about your realism. I don't know if you heard that. Did you hear that one, Baker?
0: I did hear that one.
1: All right. Well, here's what we do in the program. We replay it and ask you for your comment. Go ahead and roll it, please.
2: We love Baker, and you know, Baker, there's nothing fake about Baker. Sometimes I wish there was maybe 10% more fake, but he's certainly motivated, and we love that.
1: What's your two cents on that one, Baker?
0: I'm motivated. I think I've just always been that way. You'll probably know exactly what I'm thinking or how I feel about you within the first couple minutes of meeting you, and that's okay.
1: It is, man, and I'm just glad I appear to be on the good side, you know what I mean, with you.
0: Oh, yeah, you're one of the best.
1: I feel the same way about you, man, because obviously people are, that's why I asked about your mindset, quite frankly, and how you're going in and how healthy it might be for you walking into this season there on that front.
0: Yeah.
1: Baker, you know.
0: Yeah, I think, you know, obviously, Vita's contract got done, which is a big deal. He's the anchor for the defense and somebody that takes a ton of double teams and lets those other guys play free. And so, huge part. So, really, really happy for him. But for me, it's, you know, I can use that as galvanizing the troops and rallying everybody behind that, you know, listen, it doesn't matter what's going on. We're still going to play hard for each other. Stuff can be handled outside of the football field, and that's the business aspect of it. But when it comes to ball, it's just us in between those lines. Let's go make it happen.
1: How are you different now from 9 years ago? What do you got?
0: Oh.
1: Yeah, right?
0: Well, still wear my heart on my sleeve, but there's definitely a lot more thinking before speaking or some actions, you know? A lot of dumb mistakes from the past, but, you know, stuff that, you know, I've learned from and grown from that, you know, there's things that I wish I could change, but I can't, so I'll

0: all I can do is learn and grow from those things and, you know, spread that knowledge and try and help out the guys that come in the building and just be the same leader and continue to embrace that role.
1: What about on the field, pre-snap, looking across the line? How much more advanced are you now than 9 years ago?
0: Honestly, it's frustrating to even see clips from like 3 years ago. Just the game slows down. The more you see different coverages, pressures, you know what checks you're getting to, protections, and so it slows down. You kind of keep those things in the holster, and you're ready to communicate it and get the guys on the same page. So that's the fun part about being able to play as much as I have is the more reps you get, the slower the game feels, and as long as you play on time and in rhythm, let the physical abilities take over.
1: What are you doing for Sonic, brother? What do you got here for me on that front?
0: Oh, it's a great deal. It's a $7 big deal meal, actually, Rich.
1: Mm-hmm.
0: So in that $7 big deal meal, you get a burger, fries, or tots. I will judge you if you don't order tots, but you get a drink and a sundae. So it's a nice little football spin with a 7 points, $7 big deal meal, $7 exactly. So, it was fun. Did a campaign with them a year ago, and then this came out. So it was a fun twist on the football aspect of it. And we got to throw Emily in there as well. So
1: I saw your lovely wife part of this whole mix. I saw that. Is that something?
0: Gotta give the people what they want.
1: I hear you. Was that an arm twist situation, or did they suggested it? What happened? Did you have to twist her arm to get in there? She enjoyed this?
0: No, I just kept ordering Sonic till she agreed.
1: Understood. Understood. And you and Bijan too, huh? Longhorn, Sooner,
0: well,
1: Buck, yeah, Falcon rivalry.
0: We don't have to talk about that. We don't have to talk about the Longhorns.
1: I mean, it is a talking
0: this
1: point.
0: This is a happy talking point. We don't have to talk about the Longhorns.
1: I like it. And why are tots a window into somebody's soul? Why are you judging? What is that all about?
0: It just says a lot about you if you don't order the tots from Sonic. It's a classic. Okay. Like you know when you go to Sonic, you get the crushed ice, the nugget ice. Like that's the classic. It's tots, it's crushed ice. You get the big deal meal. I mean, there's only one way to do it.
1: What about the sundae portion of it? Is that something you judge people on the sundae?
0: That's just the extra cherry on top, man.
1: Okay.
0: You deserve it.
1: Well, speaking of cherry on top and stirring it up before I let you go, I see a week two game. I see a week two game. Oh, yeah, buddy, you know.
0: Who's that against?
1: Well, it's a home date as well. It's your home opener. Oh. It's in front of your home fans, firing cannons, the whole bit. It happens to be the Cleveland Browns. And I know you like planting flags on Ohio teams. I know that. I've seen that before. And by the way, I'm a big fan of that. Certainly against the Ohio team you did it against. And I know you said you've already circled it, but are you aware that their quarterback situation is somewhat being talked about and that you could potentially send them back 0-2 home and make it worse for that team? Is that in your mindset at all, Baker?
0: No, honestly, it's just about winning. I could care less about what's going on, quarterback situation in their building. It's just about beating them and letting them know that I found a home.
1: Mm-hmm. Baker Mayfield, I appreciate you. As always, do say hello to your lovely wife. I'm glad we didn't wake the kids.
0: Well, wait, Rich, yes, we got week two. Oklahoma's coming to the big house, man.
1: Yes. That's something you would like to discuss. Is that? Okay. All right.
0: Let's put a big deal meal on it, man.
1: Okay. We will do that. Will we have our best defensive player this time around, or will he get ejected for targeting the week before and you won't have to deal with him? Will that happen? Because that happened last year.
0: We didn't pay our quarterback $10 million, so whatever you want to do.
1: This is what we're talking about,
2: boy Baker.
1: Yes. Okay. So you got it. On. We're on. And I'll have the tots in advance. How does that sound?
0: Now that's a good choice.
1: Okay, Baker Mayfield. You know I'll be reaching out very soon, and I always appreciate you coming on, brother. You be well.
0: Appreciate you guys.
1: Crush it this year, Baker. Go crush it. That's Baker Mayfield, everybody. Right here, courtesy of Sonic. It's up Sonic. I now have something extra on the line.
2: A
1: couple weeks from now, when his alma mater visits mine.
2: A couple tots.
1: It's going to be different than last year, I'll tell you that. And it's not just because there's some Sonic tots on the line. What the hell?
2: I think that's a big news.
1: By the way, Jay Sean Barham, who I believe the Bucks are going to see. Are they going to see him? Yeah, the Cowboys on the Bucs schedule? They are they not? They are.
3: Yes.
1: Okay. Jayshon Barham. He was the defender who did not play against Oklahoma last year because he was called for targeting while sacking somebody.
2: Well, stop cheating.
3: Stop.
1: Stop cheating. I didn't know you were allowed to talk about college football over there. Hey.
2: Hey, now.
3: Hey.
2: By the way, Oklahoma, Michigan that day.
1: Yes, sir.
2: And then Ohio State, Texas.
1: Oh, that's a good one.
2: Yeah, let's go.
1: That's a good one. Okay.
3: Just remind me, Brockman, when we were up in San Francisco for Super Bowl, we went to a restaurant for lunch, and we walk in, I'm like, is that Baker Mayfield?
2: Yep,
3: Baker Mayfield. I turned around, and he was standing right behind.
2: And we're like, hey, Baker and the wife.
1: All right. 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We're barely off and running on this program. That was fun with Baker. And when we come back, Dana White will come out of the green room, and Michael Irvin will join us to talk about what the man who runs the UFC, and we'll talk about that Garcia versus Ben fight, and you've got Noche UFC coming up, too. So much to talk about with Dana White coming up.
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0: 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And then we were in high school, cable came. You had like 30 channels, you know, MTV, HBO, and whatever. And I think we're going to go back to Channel 3, Channel 5, Channel 8, and Channel 13 over the next several years, but it will be global.
1: Sure.
0: And who's it going to be? Is it going to be Paramount, YouTube, Netflix, you know? But going to be a handful of channels again, but they'll be global.
2: I'm also mandated to say Disney Plus, because we're sitting on right now, along with the ESPN app as well. And ESPN Radio Sirius XM audience has just rejoined. That's the voice of the president of the UFC. UFC president Dana White is here, along with Michael Irvin. We were just talking about, again, a big Saturday, September 12th, Noche UFC, Silva versus Delgado in Glendale, Arizona, the Diamond Desert Arena. The main card starts at 5 Eastern, 2, and that would be, I guess, 2 o'clock Mountain Time. And then Ryan Garcia versus Conor Benn that night in Las Vegas as well. Both events exclusively streamed on Paramount Plus. You'll be at both. Man, I could keep going on and on. I mean, I'm not going to let you talk, but there's so much to talk about. UFC 331 right here in L.A., and that is a week later. So two big Saturdays in a row coming up for you after Labor.
0: Yeah, we're averaging like 2.5 events a week.
2: Right.
0: But, hey.
2: What do you like about promoting boxing? What do you like about that?
0: Well, I wasn't sure for a long time if I would like promoting boxing, and now that I've jumped in, and I've been in it like 6 months, and it's moving a lot faster than I had anticipated.
2: What do you mean?
0: Listen, here's what we all know. Sport's been broken and fragmented for a long time. And as I got in, you know, in 6 months, I'm 2 years further along than I thought I would.

0: be, because it's so messed up and so broken. I think the fighters that we've signed have been really happy to jump on board with us. Jai Opetaia, who is, you know, without a doubt the best 200-pound guy in the world, is on the co-main event of this card. You know, we got a lot of really good talent in a real short amount of time. So it's been fun for me. And I've actually enjoyed it.
1: How is it different than what you're doing?
0: But it's not much different. I thought it would be a lot different. And, you know, every time I would think about getting into boxing, yeah, I'd get on the phone with some of these boxing guys, and I'm like, am I out of my mind? What am I doing? Why would I even think I want to do this? But now that I'm in 6 months, it hasn't been bad. I'm actually enjoying it and having fun. And that day, I mean, to my core, I am a hardcore fight fan. And, mm-hmm, you know, that day I get to go to Arizona, watch the UFC in the best seats in the house, and then fly to Vegas and T-Mobile and watch an incredible card in the best seats in the house.
1: I was about to say, I imagine they're the best seats in the house are
2: available
1: for those spots.
2: It doesn't suck. Good seats. I've been with Dana a couple of times.
1: No, I know that. I was going to ask you what that is
2: and
1: like.
2: And walking around with Dana. Well, I get called his bodyguard when I'm walking around with Dana. I really do. Dana's like, hey. You know, because everybody loves him at the fight, and they're calling his name all the time. And we're walking around, and we're walking back to the private room and everything, and people are everywhere. People are everywhere. It's always a great event, and I love, like, UFC events seem like people are more loose and have more fun than even at boxing events. To be honest with you, that's why I fell in love with going to UFC events. But Dana, the great thing,
0: what are you saying is true. So,
2: right,
0: one of the things that was broken about boxing was the live event. Mm-hmm. When you would go to the live, right, event, you wouldn't leave a boxing event and go, wow, that was a great experience. That's what I want to bring back to
2: like
0: boxing.
2: Like the Tyson days.
0: 100%.
2: That was different, dude. We got dressed up. We got to walk all the way down the long hallway. And it was a whole show. It was a whole show.
1: Well, the problem is the show only lasted 30 seconds.
2: But it was a great show before. It was great.
1: That was it.
0: But there was just this buzz and energy.
2: Right.
0: What Tyson brought to the fight game was, you know, I don't know if that will ever be matched again. I mean, what he brought to the game. It was an incredible time for the sport of boxing. And, you know, he's not one of the, like, Johnny-come-latelys, you know, when the UFC blew up and became. He was coming in the early days before it really took off.
1: So. You've taken notice?
0: He's always been a fan.
1: Yeah. Are you taking lists, Dana?
0: No, I'm just saying.
1: Lists about who was
0: I'm
1: there
0: just saying.
1: And, okay.
0: You know, there's a lot of people that, you know, beat the, you know, UFC fan drum. He was there,
2: yeah, I love it,
0: way before it was, you know, the cool thing to do.
1: So what would you say is the through line between UFC fighters and boxers that you've been around?
0: I mean, it's obviously two totally different sports. That's why I don't ever like the crossover fights. You know, when people say, oh, would John Jones box this guy? No, they're two totally, completely different, okay, sports. And, you know, and they have very different fan bases, too. What I'm trying to do with boxing right now is make it younger, you know, get more young people. What was fascinating was when we got into this back in 2001, you know, people were like, oh, you'll never beat boxing, you'll never be as big as boxing and all this stuff. Well, boxing, you know, has gotten a lot older and the UFC is very young. Now I see some of these UFC kids, fans, you know, that watch boxing, they're like, wow, these fights are long. You know, 10 or 12 rounds instead of three or five rounds. So my whole philosophy is, you know, every time I put on an event, I want the best live event experience possible. Uh-huh. I don't ever want somebody walking out of one of my live events going, eh, I don't ever want to come to one of these again. And I want the best television experience that you can have, whether you're home with your family and friends or you're watching it in a bar.
1: So how do you work on that? Like, you know what I mean? Like, obviously, when you're going to a UFC fight and you see the people in the stands, right? You could see them, and that's where I would notice you. And you're I can confirm you were an early goer of those fights. I'm like, oh, look where Irv is. Yes. And of course, I'd be thinking, I hope he gets in time for NFL Network tomorrow. I don't know how he's going to get across the country.
2: Yeah, that's
1: the
2: right.
1: Sort of stuff
2: I will pop
1: about
2: over on a Saturday night and have to be on the air at 6 a.m.
1: I recall, Michael, and we would all be in the makeup room before NFL game day morning. Like, did you all see Irv at UFC?
2: Right.
1: You know, I guess I'm trying to do the numbers here. Like 260. You know, like, do you remember all that? But at any rate, so how do you work on that? Like,

0: How do you, make sure that the evening has that entertainment value outside of, obviously, the combat?
1: Well, number one, first, the matchmaking.
2: That's what I was going
1: to
2: say.
1: And you have to start, the first fight of the night to the main event are all great fights.
0: Yes.
1: And then, like I said, technology has been great to us. When you get, as far as the production goes,
0: yeah,
1: at home, every time there's something new or interesting, we try it. And we always try to raise the bar and, do better than we did last time. We're always trying to beat ourselves.
2: Danny, you mentioned something. Let me ask you, because you talked about matchmaking. That has been the issue in boxing.
1: I agree.
2: And you made a way by giving people the matches that they wanted. Guys come up and talk about calling people out. Everybody gets crazy about it. How do you do that? How do you accomplish that in boxing?
1: Well, it's not like the best don't want to fight the best in boxing. Yes. They do. The problem was the business was so fragmented. Right. Right. Here's the biggest problem with boxing was every time these guys would put on a fight, it was like a going out of business sale. Mm-hmm. They'd try to go grab as much money as they could, and then they'd run away and disappear for a year and come back. We reinvest back into the product. We put on the best fights from you don't let these guys dodge each other for years without fighting, and then they all end up with undefeated records, 17-0 with 15 knockouts. We have some of these kids now that are 8-0, 9-0, fighting each other at 8-9-0. We will bring boxing back and we'll make it big again.
0: What do you like about the matchup you were here to promote?
1: Yeah, so this is one of those fights. Ben is a big star in the UK. Garcia, just won the title and a big star here. This is one of those fights that if Garcia can win this fight in spectacular fashion, this guy could be the face of boxing. And if Ben pulls off the upset, which people believe that, he's the big underdog in this thing, he will be a massive superstar in the UK. And realistically, mm-hmm, when you look at boxing now, boxing has become a very European sport. There's all the big fighters and all the big fights always happen over there. American boxing has, plummeted in the last 10 years. So we gotta put on good fights, sign the best talent, and rebuild boxing in the United States.
0: Well, I guess it kind of sounds similar in a way to what we just talked about with the World Cup, right? Is how can you put talent in a pipeline when there's other sports? And in all honesty, like, you're running a sport that could potentially compete, right?
1: Right.
0: Where I don't want to box. I want to be a UFC fighter.
1: Very true. That has happened over the last 25 years. You had all these young kids wanting to become mixed martial artists instead of boxers.
0: And there are some who are like, I don't want to play soccer. I want to play baseball. I want to play football. And
1: so
0: it's
1: true.
0: A similar thing. So I don't know how you could say, hey.
1: Well, as you dive into this, like, I hadn't paid attention to boxing in a long time.
0: Uh-huh.
1: There are thousands of kids out there that are boxing. And, for instance, the card in Vegas on the 12th, the whole card is stacked with young, up-and-coming talent. And you have to showcase everybody, not just the main event.
0: Mm-hmm.
1: And what you did start to notice when we did that, and we built these cards the way that we did, I mean, people show up for the first fight of the night for UFC fights. In boxing, everybody just shows up for the main event. We're going to fix that, too.
0: Okay. Dana White is here with Michael Irvin.
2: I'm making it a show.
0: What's next for you? I know you've got your plates full, but I mean, like, you have to be on some sort of manifest destiny, to use an old school history phrase here. I mean, are there other sports on your radar screen you want to pick up or join? Or
1: I don't have the bandwidth or the time to pick up any other sports right now. And this is, it's crazy because I just turned 57. This is the busiest year of my entire career. I mean, I've been home this whole last week. I was home, but before that, I was home 4 days and 2 months. So, my kids are grown. My kids are in college and
0: how
1: doing
0: old are they?
1: 24, 25, and 20. So my kids are out doing their thing. So, yeah.
0: Are they going to join the family business?
1: Nah, they're all sort of on their own paths right now, and
0: okay,
1: good paths. So I'm really happy for them. They're doing great. And yeah, you know how it is. You don't ever want your kids involved in your business. You want your kids to have their own.
0: Well, sure, they can find
1: their own path in life,
0: their own way. Although you told your, didn't you tell me once upon a time there's three things your kids cannot deny? Was it what you told?
2: Well, that was when he was trying to figure out what school he can go to.
0: Okay, go ahead and say what it was.
2: He can choose another school. He just has to find somewhere else to eat. You know what I'm saying?
0: Yeah.
2: Outside of Miami.
0: You told me you once told your son there's three things he cannot change. His last name, his religion, or where he's going.
2: Where you're going to school. It had to be Miami.
1: And that's where my daughter goes. My daughter goes to Miami.
0: Oh, is that
2: you what I'm saying? It's family business right there. It's family business, man. And hey, that's the best place in the world for it.
0: There's no other sport you'd be interested in. I guess that you'd be like, you know what? I'd love to.
1: Well, you know what? I want to be a fan of some things, you know what I mean? I like when I get to, like, I'm a Celtics fan, so I get to go to the games and watch the and the Patriots. I like when I get to be a fan and actually just go enjoy myself and not sweat the entire event.
0: Okay. All right.
1: So, no. I'm not looking to get anything. So
0: you're good with what you got.
1: Right? I'm great. I'm great with what I got.
0: Okay. And then, so you're bringing UFC to Los Angeles, which is, it's been a while, has it not?
1: Yeah, it has been a while. You know, it's great because as we've grown and expanded, and then obviously coming out of COVID, there's still a lot of places that we haven't been in a while. So right. As we go back, we absolutely kill. I mean, we continue to break all the arena records. And I mean, in Madison Square Garden, if you look at how long it took us to get into MSG, we're like 8 of the top 10 all-time gates at Madison Square Garden. And we're going there again in November and then next year. So in the next 2 years, we'll be 10 of the top 10 all-time gates at MSG.
2: Speaking of that, let me ask you, because I remember you did the fight at the Sphere, right, in Las Vegas. Where's been the toughest place to set up?
1: The White House. Decor?
2: Or the White House,
1: yeah. Not even
2: remotely. I appreciate that plug.
0: By the way,
1: Before that,
0: yes,
1: it was absolutely. So I was thinking, after we do the Sphere, everybody's going to run to the Sphere. Right. Nobody has gone to the Sphere. It's expensive. It's hard. It's a hard technical event to pull off, and it's very expensive.
2: And the White House was more difficult than that, just security.
1: Well, we had to build the security, but we had to build an arena on the lawn that slopes like this. And then we had to set up the Ellipse across the street. You know, we had 85,000 people in the Ellipse the night of the fight. So
2: that was an incredible night, too. I spent a lot of time with all the guys that served, man. Hey, that was an incredible night. I mean, everybody came in because they were all servicemen. They love sports. And I walked in and they, woof, man, I had a great night.
0: Is that another way for you to promote the Dallas Cowboys? So I don't understand America's
2: team. Saying to them, that was the true America's team. I was really with them, and they had their families with them, man. And a lot of people said a lot of things about that. That was such an incredible night being there with those guys.
0: Where do you want to go next? If you could choose.
1: You
0: can choose. Forget about the logistics. Like you could just
1: places that we have. But, you know, it's crazy. One of our biggest markets since day one has been Hawaii, and we've still never put on an event in Hawaii. We've had multiple world champions from Hawaii. So, they're building the infrastructure there can't support, a UFC event. But now they're building a new arena there. It's supposed to be done in like 28 or 29.
0: Okay.
1: And, I like destinations where people like, when we do UFC Hawaii, people will lose their mind. Right?
0: Yeah.
1: Who doesn't want to go to UFC Hawaii? And every staff member I have working is going to want to work that event. off the top of my head, you firing that at me, that's just, when I think about UFC Hawaii, that'll be a fun one.
0: Because doing it outdoors is not an option, right? You just did that again.
1: Do you know the story of this thing? So we're getting up to date weather from not the Channel 4 weather guy, like the military meteorologist. You know what I mean?
0: I hope so. You're not just turning on the traffic. You're getting the traffic on the eights.
1: Right. The guy who determines whether we go to war or not based on the weather. Right. That's the guy that's giving us the.
0: Right.
1: So 100.

0: 100% guaranteed we're getting hit with this storm.
1: Yeah.
0: So if anybody saw that we did a doc on it, like our guys are batting down the head. We're going to get hit. It's a nasty storm. There's going to be damage. Everything's going to be wet. So we have a team that's going to try to fix whatever gets broken, dry up the place, get the seats dry. The storm comes. When it gets to the White House, it breaks in half and goes around the White House in the ellipse and then keeps going. Not one drop of rain fell. The wind stopped. It was the craziest thing ever.
1: And I knew you were powerful, but I
0: didn't. Well, yeah. Well, you know, all the conspiracy theorists now are like, oh, yeah, the government does control the weather. Believe me when I tell you, they do not. They do not. We thought we were going to get wiped out.
1: You got a question over there, Chris?
2: Well, Danny, you're a big Celtics fan. I'm a huge Celtics fan. What did you think about the Jaylen Brown trade?
0: It's interesting. So, you know, I think my take on it now is that everybody seems happy.
2: Right.
0: Nobody's mad. You know, he seems happy with the trade. Both teams seem happy with the trade. So what's funny is my favorite place to go to a game when the Celtics play is Philly. The fans there are hilarious. You should hear I go in there with all my gear on, and I go in, you know, and the whole time I'm there, everybody's yelling at me. And I just love that type of atmosphere. I love Philly, and I love doing games there.
3: Yeah, that's kind of how they treat me in Philly. So we got something else in common,
0: they're,
3: bro.
0: They're yelling at me, UFC son!
1: That's weird that would happen.
3: That's silly.
1: Yeah. Doesn't sound very on brand. Well, that's a Philadelphia 76er fan over there, and TJ Jefferson, and trust me, as a Knick fan, we like going to Philadelphia as well. Show up quite en masse. All right, so let's hit everything here one more time. You're wearing the shirt. Ryan Garcia versus Conor Benn taking place Saturday, September 12th in Vegas. Meanwhile, earlier in the day, Noche UFC, Silva versus Delgado. That's the event that's at the top of the flow chart there in the Desert Diamond Arena, both exclusively on Paramount Plus. You're going to physically be at both, correct?
0: Yes, sir. I will be at both.
1: Then the next week you'll be back here in L.A.?
0: I will.
1: Okay, very good. And that, by the way, that's the first UFC event at Crypto? I didn't know that. Crypto, it's formerly Staples Center since they changed
0: it. Oh, yeah, yeah. Okay, yeah. Okay, yes.
1: Basically. All right. It's still the same building otherwise. And that's on Paramount Plus as well. Am I missing anything?
0: No, sir.
1: Okay.
0: We nailed it. Thank you. Thanks for having me. Good to see you again.
1: Good to see
0: Congrats
1: you.
0: Congrats on all your success.
1: Thanks, sir. Right back at you as well. We're the same age.
0: Yeah. Oh, yeah.
1: I know for sure. I'm just a little bit younger on the kids department than you. President of UFC Dana White is here, along with Michael Irvin as well. Perfect. Thought the White House references about his podcast on Netflix.
3: I just threw it out. I appreciate that.
1: Right, we're back on the Rich Eisen Show here on Disney Plus and the ESPN app in a moment.
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0: 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Michael Irvin's still here. O'Shea Jackson Jr. is going to join us in hour number three. Michael Bublé is going to be zooming in to talk about more fantasy football right here on the program. Do you ever play fantasy football, ever?
1: I don't really play fantasy.
0: Have you ever played?
1: I've never really played fantasy football. You know, I'm only doing real football. But I love that fantasy football has brought so many more fans in.
0: Yes,
1: you know what
0: correct.
1: I mean? It crosses over.
0: Jerry Jones runs the Cowboys like it's a fantasy football
2: Stop
0: team.
2: Stop it.
0: It's the truth. It's the truth.
1: Hey, you,
0: TJ,
1: hey.
0: Let me ask you a question.
1: Yeah, I guess you're right.
0: Would you ever own a fantasy team and let somebody else pick the players?
3: Absolutely not.
0: Jerry Jones runs the Dallas Cowboys like a fantasy football team.
3: Well, he's not the only one.
0: He would never.
2: I mean, another owner doesn't pick the players. He's the only one.
0: Name

0: me another. Would Jerry Jones ever allow somebody to pick the players without any of his input at all? Ever?
1: I don't. Never.
0: You can say never. It's okay.
1: Well, they may pick the player, but he's got to make a decision to pay the player. So we'll let you pick, but okay. Who I pay is different. You know, that's going to come down.
0: All right. Okay. Do you think the Cowboys trade for Max Crosby middle of the season?
1: I think the Cowboys may not need a Max Crosby now.
0: Okay.
2: Hey now.
0: Okay.
1: No. Listen. Listen. Rashard Gary grabbed me at practice the other day.
0: Yes.
3: I saw that.
1: I was like, who was that? Who the hell just, he felt like Bruce Banner. You understand me? That dude, he's so, I was like, God, that's a strong dude, man. And now you got, the first day I was at practice when Von Miller showed up. He went and grabbed the young guys right away and started teaching and showing. There's a lot of things. I love Max Crosby. I would love to have Max Crosby on my team. Right. I love him. I love his way, the way he plays the game. Mm-hmm. I'm just saying now Dallas is at a point where they have to discern, is it a good move now or do you keep the resources and keep adding on later? Because that defense, I want to see what this defense does before I – throw more resources at it.
0: Okay, very good. You know what we're going to do? We're going to do the NFC North top of the next hour with Michael Irvin. I want to take a phone call here. Ken Yee in Washington, D.C. is joining us on this program.
2: Okay, here we go.
0: This is going to be fun. What's up, Ken Yee? You're on with Michael Irvin. You got something to say?
4: I sure do. It's the most wonderful time of the year.
5: We got a hater in the house, sir.
4: Are you ready? Gentlemen, are you ready? Go Bird. Sell in Rich. I am highly disappointed in you and Shady C's pick for the NFC champions.
0: Well, we said the NFC East. We predicted it yesterday. We all said the Cowboys win it.
2: We all did.
0: Why are you disappointed?
4: Because I expected that tomfoolery from my favorite cow turd, Big Tuna, but y'all two got some sense.
5: First of all, Big Tuna, O'Shea, you started this. He's off camera.
0: Right? Okay. Okay.
5: Big Tuna.
4: But it's all good, though. It's all good because my Eagles thrive when they're the underdogs. And it would be very sweet when they win and Dallas don't even make the playoffs this year.
1: I was walking on Melrose the other day and just, you know, doing a little shopping. And one of your buddies jumped out and sang that same song. Fly, Eagles, fly. I said, well, are you joking? Get out of here with that. He followed me. Fly, right. As I'm walking in the store, singing Fly to Man. Come on, man.
0: That said,
1: I told him we're clipping all Fly, Eagle, Fly wings this year.
0: Gentlemen, thank you, Ken. You appreciate it. What was it like playing against those Eagles when Reggie showed up? Reggie White, everybody.
1: And that's the only, Rich, the only thing that I say. I got an up close look at what they can possibly look like. Aaron Donald and Miles Garrett. I saw Reggie White and Jerome Brown. You know what I mean?
0: That's similar in your estimation?
1: As similar as I've ever seen. As far as defensive line, having different type of dudes on one defensive line, I would say the closest thing tantamount to what we're going to see with Aaron Donald and Miles Garrett was Reggie White and Jerome Brown, you know, talent-wise and fear-wise. I've seen grown men back out of games because those dudes were on the field. Grown men. Somebody said, I'm hurt. Where you hurt? I promise you I heard a lineman say, somewhere in here. All I know is I'm out. That's what he said. Somewhere in here.
0: An unidentified object.
1: I can't identify what's in me hurting. I can identify who's going to hurt me if I get on that field. It's them too.
0: But don't you think there are teams in the NFL – hearing us talk about Donald coming back and joining Garrett and how we're assuming that's a wrap. Don't you think other teams are pissed hearing about that?
1: Yeah.
0: Wouldn't you?
1: Yeah, yeah, yeah. Yes, yes, yes. Well, it will it will pique my interest and say, oh, okay, nobody believes in me. What you know, what's going on? But then when I go turn on film, you'll be like, geez. What the hell is this?
0: Mm-hmm.
1: That'll be different here, boy. Especially if you get young Aaron Donald. When we had Coach on, Sondheim was talking about, well, we get them later. We're not worried about that right now. I was like, oof, we should have got them now.
0: Yeah.
1: Before he gets into that later type shape,
0: right.
1: You want to get him now. Wow. See, if you can get him now, I believe Tyler can take care of him and you can double team Miles Garrett.
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1: 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Coming up, 5-time Grammy Award winner Michael Bublé. 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
2: Hour number 3 of the Rich Eisen Show is on the air, and what a show we've already had over the first 2 hours. Dana White was here. Hour 2, Baker Mayfield stopped by as well. We were also hanging out with Michael Irvin all 3 hours. He's still sitting here to my right, and he is joined by my friend O'Shea Jackson Jr. here for this program. O'Shea, yes. You are here in advance of recording the 100th episode of No Contact,
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2: 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There's all 3 hours available through our podcast. You can also check things out however you wish through our social media feeds at Rich Eisen Show for most of them. 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We appreciate you stopping by there for all of that. Good to see you again, Irv. It's always great to see you guys. The two of you guys are
4: this is great.
2: This is going to be fun.
6: They do so good, man. Hey, we were just having some fun talking about some of the stuff he's done, man. Some great stuff, man. When he played, you know, the Unusual Suspect in Den of Thieves. That was such a great one.
2: Do you know his dad?
6: Oh, yeah. Yeah, I know his dad. Of course I know his dad.
4: It's kind of popular.
2: I'm aware of that. But I just would imagine Irv and Cube would hang out at some point in time.
6: His dad is as gifted as anything. But,
2: okay.
6: But, man, that's good stuff, man. That's good stuff.
4: Thanks.
6: And that's funny because I remember when they were talking about you acting, you know what I mean? And then you started putting out stuff. So I was like, oh, man, this is great, man. So what has it been like? You know, following your dad, those big feet, those big shoes you got to try to fill.
4: I've done it with a chip on my shoulder because when I did Straight Outta Compton, you know, I had auditioned for 2 years to get that role.
6: Right.
4: Left college, like dedicated myself to acting. And then when I got it, it was just talk about nepotism. And then when the movie come out and I kill it, they say, oh, well, of course he could play his dad. And it's like, you just told me that I wasn't supposed to get in the first place. So I told my team, every role I take has to be different from the last one, so they can't put me in a box. Come on, man. Can't touch me.
2: Well, I mean, Cocaine Bear was definitely different.
4: That was different. That is art, Rich.
6: Cocaine Bear. Why you had to bring that up?
4: Cocaine Bear, bro. And I didn't die. I want to remind everybody, I did not die in that movie.
5: You got your arm bitten off or your hand?
4: My fingers. I got two fingers missing. That's it.
2: I should say spoiler alert, but everybody had fingers missing from that movie.
4: Yeah. Oh, man, what a good movie.
2: You're so funny, Irv.
4: I found out my dad loved that movie.
6: That was funny, really? Man. I watched that movie, too. I had to watch that movie.
4: Yeah, who did?
6: I was like, I got to see what Cocaine Bear, you know.
4: Cocaine Bear.
2: Oh, my gosh. All right. We're going to take some phone calls and then maybe have some conversations based off of them here. Let's go to Nathan in Chicago here on the Rich Eisen Show. What's up, Nathan? You're on with Irv, O'Shea, and the rest of us.
7: Hey, Rich. Great show so far.
2: Thank
7: I love
2: you.
7: Your show.

0: I usually love your takes, but at the beginning of the show, you had your top 10 list under of guys under the most pressure.
1: Yes.
0: And I was shocked that Josh Allen wasn't on
1: there. No, it was most approved, not under pressure, most approved. What does Josh Allen have to prove?
2: Well,
0: that he can close it out, that he can win the big game, that he can get to the big game. You know, I mean, he had the easiest path possible last year, and he still couldn't get it done.
1: Do you agree with that Josh Allen has something to prove, Irv?
3: I do. I do agree with it because Josh Allen, Lamar Jackson, we can toast this cake any kind of way we want to, but they got those coaches out of there. That's ultimately what's good. Both defensive coaches, they're two wide, they're two quarterbacks. You know they've had battles late in the game when a coach wants to win with his defense and these gifted quarterbacks wants to win with their gift. That's why I say the pressure is on Josh Allen and Lamar Jackson. You let go two great coaches, we putting it on you.
1: I don't know. Do we have the list of potentially of the power rankings? If not, it's all good. I can just read it off. Okay. I mean, we don't. And thanks to the call, Nathan, for a Kickstarter here. I don't. The quarterbacks I have on the list about most approve. I've got Tua and Penix. I've got Jaden Daniels. I made him number 5 just because I didn't want to piss him off.
2: Out of chill out.
1: Malik Willis, Deshaun Watson, and Kyler Murray. Those are the ones, like, what does Josh Allen have to prove? I mean, he's proven he can take a team deep into the playoffs, and he's proven he's a quarterback you would want on your team if you want to make a Super Bowl, if not win one. It's just that, you know how tough it is. It's not easy to get there and then get back.
3: You got to get one, Rich. And for that gift, that talent, they're expecting him to get one. They're expecting Lamar to get one. You know what I mean? It's the measure. So you're right. The two parts of it. Okay. There's I need to prove that I can do it, and I need to prove, and some people need to prove that I can do it at the highest levels to be considered one of the greats of this game. We're going to look back at Lamar and Josh and start wondering, are they one of the greats? And how can they be one of the greats when they didn't win one Super Bowl? And you know, Sam Darnold comes in and get him one.
1: I don't know. I just have a conversation of something to prove. I don't think Allen and Lamar have anything they have to prove. I think Kyler Murray's got to prove he could run a franchise for a second time with all these weapons that he has and a coach that can dial it up. You want to talk about defensive coaches, right? I mean, he had Jonathan Gannon for the last few years. Now he's got Kevin O'Connell in his ear. Deshaun Watson, right. I think that's without even needing to mention Malik Willis down in South Florida. He's got to prove that he can run a team, right? I mean, and Jaden Daniels got to prove that year one was him, not year two, despite the injuries being a year two problem for him. That's where I'm two in Penix, I think, go without saying. You know, does Dak have something to prove?
3: Yeah, Dak has to prove. Oh, God, yes.
1: Like what?
3: God, yes.
1: Like what?
3: That he can go deep in the playoffs. That he can take it deep. That he can go. And when I sat down with Dak, I was at the Cowboys camp and sat down with him. And I asked, I said, people keep saying 30 years. How much of that do you take on to yourself? He says the last 11. As long as he's been there, that's all he can carry, you know. So I think he understands that, too, that they need to go deeper into the playoffs.
1: Anybody in the Rams have something to prove?
2: I was about to say, did we bring up the fact that Shea has Aaron Donald now? Was that brought up?
1: We brought up Aaron Donald. We didn't bring up the fact that Shea.
2: I just wanted Aaron to be out there.
1: Yeah, but you bring it up through that mindset.
2: Okay.
1: Correct.
2: Yeah, all right. But, yeah, Shea has Aaron Donald, America. I told you this would happen. And it's going to get real aggressive around here. Okay?
3: I like
2: that. We need to figure out what's the situation with Puka. But, like, I keep hearing, you know, something to prove. People talk about the Super Bowl. It doesn't matter. Doesn't matter. Super Bowl is in Los Angeles, and that's where Aaron Donald loves the Super Bowl. And, we're getting it.
3: Can I just ask something about Puka? And I shouldn't.
1: Uh-oh.
3: I shouldn't. But
2: sure, you should.
3: I don't know. Was that a case, or was it just a girlfriend complaining?
2: Oh, I don't know.
3: Is that a case, or is just a girlfriend?
1: These are all good questions.
3: See, this is
1: but
3: what...
1: But he's not... Here's the thing. He's not on a commissioner's exempt list.
3: Correct.
1: That's not happening as happened to two other players.
3: Well, I'm saying... I ain't no doubt it's me, because, you know, I'm a little... I see headlines.
1: Mm-hmm.
3: I see headlines saying this man assaulted or something like that. And I don't know if she filed a real complaint, or is she just on social media?

0: sharing things. And you know, then I think that's different. I think that's a hell of a difference.
1: I wish I had the facts directly.
0: Yeah, right. Right. That's why I ain't saying nothing.
1: But
0: I ain't
1: the fact is, he is not on the commissioner's exempt list right now. And there are other players who have. And I think that would have been decided by now if not. So I don't know what it is. But we're having a conversation about who has anything to prove. And, you know, I guess what the Rams have to prove that their team is Super Bowl worthy. I don't know. I'm just saying that Sean Mannion's on this list as well. He's got to prove that he can call plays for the Philadelphia Eagles. Because if not, that whole thing is going to be, you know, in the same cauldron as it was last year. Let's see.
0: They helped him out too, though, by shipping off, you know, big fella. Yeah, shipping off.
1: How was that a help?
0: Now you can call plays in peace, you know, because you don't have to worry about calling plays just for him. And AJ Brown needed to see this. The three games he did lead the league in receptions over those three games, the Eagles went 0-3 last year. 0-3. In those three games, he caught more passes than anybody in the National Football League. So, you know, you just got to say, oh, okay, maybe we should run the ball first and then get me the ball. You know, that kind of thing. So, yeah, I think that'll help him not having A.J. Brown.
1: Okay. Addition by subtraction. You know,
0: well, it's going to help him. I'm not saying it's going to really help Jalen Hurts, but he'll have a peace of mind calling the game. Jalen Hurts hopes that receiver catches that pass. Yeah, that may be different.
1: Let's go back to the phone lines. Derek in Missouri is a regular of this program. You're on with Irv and O'Shea and the rest of us. What's up, Derek? How are you?
2: I'm good, Rich. O'Shea, Michael, nice to make your acquaintances, guys. Pleasure, Michael, for you, sir. I'm not a big Cowboys enthusiast, but when I was a kid, it was a thrilling honor to watch you play, sir. And God bless you, man. You're one of a kind. I'll give you that. Rich, before I get into my two in, two out, I wanted to mention this to you. It was on this day 1 year ago that your show debuted on Disney Plus. Are you aware of that?
1: It was September.
3: How about that?
1: Yeah, okay, thank you, Derek. I appreciate that. See, I didn't get a cake for myself.
3: Well, love thyself, brother.
1: For us. I don't see any cake here either. All right, I didn't mean to rope you into
3: toxicity.
1: Like, he keeps saying I run a hostile work environment.
3: It is. Look how stressed everybody is.
4: You dropped two cakes today.
1: If I'm not mistaken, you want to put one team in the playoffs and one team out from each conference.
3: Yes.
2: Correct. So on the AFC side of things, the one team I'm taking out would be the Steelers, because I think last year was just a one-hit wonder because, well, it was for them when they played the Texans and they were gone just like that.
1: Who do you put in?
2: The team I'm putting in for the AFC, I would say the Bengals. I mean, it all depends if Joe Burrow stays healthy and that offensive line could protect him and that defense could just come into fruition for once.
1: In the NFC?
2: In addition to Dexter Lawrence.
1: The NFC?
2: The NFC side. The Niners. I mean,
1: I thought
2: the Niners are mounted up again. We haven't taken a snap of football yet.
1: And then who are you putting in?
2: It's going to be Achilles heel. And I'm not saying it's because you're here, Michael, but the Cowboys.
0: Ooh, that's easy.
2: There's something different about this team this year. I don't know what it is, but we might see something coming to play.
1: By the way, you speak his language, Niners out. Like, I think out of NFC team that made it last year that he would prefer to be out for the Cowboys to be in would be Philadelphia. Like, that's the one that you would choose at the top of your list, correct?
0: It would be interesting, but
1: thank you, Derek.
0: Man, yeah, I think I guess I would. Just so I can get back on, I get right back in those Eagles' faces and say, fly, Eagles, fly, all the way to your house, because you're not going to the playoffs.
1: All the way to
0: your
1: house.
0: You see what I'm saying?
1: Yeah, I know.
0: That's what
1: you
0: I'm
1: have
0: doing.
1: To find a little bit more that rhymes, I imagine.
0: Right.
1: Something rhymes with couch. I don't know, ouch.
0: All the way to your house and sit on your damn couch. There you go right there. I got it.
3: Bars out here.
1: All right, so give me Michael Irvin, a team in each conference that was in last year that's now out, like an old game day morning season preview thing. Give me one that's out, one that's in.
0: Well, he just hit it with Dallas being.
1: But the Dallas is in. But Dallas. Who would you take out? Would you take the Niners?
0: I would take in the NFC.
5: Last year's playoff team.
0: Carolina.
5: Yeah, Green Bay, San Francisco.
0: Carolina.
1: But if you take Carolina out, they were the winners of the NFC South.
0: Yes.
1: So somebody else would be in from the South.
0: Yeah, yeah.
1: That was out last year.
0: Right.
1: So Dallas,
0: right, they had a three-way
1: Carolina
0: tie.
1: Being out
0: they
1: in
0: had
1: Dallas.
0: A three-way tie. Right in the end, and Carolina got the tiebreaker. That's right.
1: So it's got either an NFC East team or another wild card team.
0: Right, right. Mm. I do believe the Eagles will make the playoffs this year.
1: So it would be Niners, Seahawks, right?
0: Niners,
1: Rams.
0: Listen,
1: Niners, Rams, and
0: it's hard to call the Niners.
1: Packers, also. What do you think?
0: The Packers.
1: Packers out.
0: I will let on
1: Cowboys in.
0: Because I'm going to have Chicago win the division.
1: Okay. What do you got for me in the AFC?
3: Caleb Williams, man. Fight on.
1: What do you got for me in the AFC? Give me one that was in that's now out and one that was out that's now in.
0: When it was in, AFC. Not out.
3: The AFC.
0: Who was out? I got Denver winning.
5: Yeah, wild cards were Texans, Bills, Chargers.
0: Right, right. Texans got in. Remember the 9-game win streak? They got in.
3: Chargers,
0: I believe, are getting in.
1: Chargers, Patriots, Bills, Jaguars, Texans, Steelers made it.
0: It's hard. I take out the Steelers, too. I drop out the Steelers.
1: And who do you put in? Somebody from the AFC in North.
0: Who would I go with the AFC North?
1: Bengals, Ravens, Browns.
0: Listen,
1: just say Browns.
0: Wait, no. We're not saying Browns. We're not saying Browns. And listen, let's stop this. And I'm not so easy and quickly and ready to ever, because we're always saying, if the Bengals can stay healthy, I'm not so easily and quickly and ready to give them that, you know, if they stay healthy. So, man, that's a tougher one. But... Who's out last year? The Ravens? Who's out?
1: Ravens were out. Ravens are definitely getting in this year.
0: And that's why I was talking about the pressure that's on Lamar Jackson and the pressure that to prove that's on Josh Allen.
1: Met Lamar.
0: You can't cry like that, man. You can't cry at the end of the season. And not come back and do like that. I mean, he was crying big time, man.
1: Do you think Lamar feels an ounce of pressure? Ever? You know how that works. Come on now.
0: I do believe Lamar feels. Lamar feels like he was the one that was supposed to prove to the world that a quarterback that can run win the Super Bowl. Yes, he does feel pressure. Jalen Hurts came in and proved that to the world. He just watched that goal and that dream slip away. Why would he not come in? When he came in the league, he said, yeah, I'm a running back. So he set you up with saying that I'm a running back because he expected to be holding that trophy saying a running back won the trophy at quarterback. You see what I mean? He was setting it up. So, yeah, he feels this pressure.
1: Pressure to what? Win a Super
0: Bowl. To win a Super Bowl.
1: But his two
3: at least get there.
1: And one that was almost a third hasn't proved that he's as gifted a quarterback as the league has ever seen.
3: It's not enough.
0: Right.
3: It's not enough. Not for legacy. If you feel pressure from anybody, you for sure got to feel pressure from the black community, bro.
0: Right.
3: Because we need to see you get there. Like, you got to get there. At least get there. And the same thing with Josh Allen. Now, Josh Allen... he got married in the off season, so he got his rings. Or I don't know where his mind is, but like their window is closing. Their window is closed.
0: He got a ring, but not the one. Well,
3: yeah,
0: it's a
3: pretty good ring.
0: It's the ring.
3: Pretty good ring.
1: I got to push back on this.
0: It's the ring.
1: As a matter of fact, him getting married and maybe having a kid, his life is more in order.
0: Yeah.
1: That could actually make him a better professional. Quite frankly,
3: it could.
1: You know, and then on top of it, like, you know. He's as generationally brilliant as there is. And I understand rings put you in a different position, and certainly to get in the room in Ohio that you are in forever. I understand all of that. But pressure, come on now. I don't think Lamar feels an ounce of pressure. He wants to win. That's it. I believe that. And I think he's proven enough that he's as good as they come. But the ring is part of the conversation at the end of the day.
0: Always.
1: How many of you won?
0: Yeah.
1: And that is a legitimate conversation.
0: Always.
1: But there's a lot of ringless individuals in that room in Ohio as well, Michael.
3: I was a San Diego Charger fan, and I cheered for the goodest quarterback of all time, Philip Rivers.
0: The goodest.
3: You want to be great. Lamar going to be great.
0: Philip Rivers.
1: O'Shea Jackson Jr. is here in support of the 100th episode of No Contest Wrestling. That'll be in our YouTube channel and in your RSS feeds with Becky Lynch later on today. Michael Irvin, one more segment with him. 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

0: radio audience has returned. Michael Bublé, five-time Grammy Award winner, we've established this on the Disney Plus side of things. His wife is shooting a Disney film in Argentina. His children are in the other room in Argentina from where Michael Bublé is zooming. On Disney Plus, just like Dad is right now having this conversation. I think I brought everyone up to speed.
1: He would still trade any one of those Grammys for the championship.
0: So you did not win last year, then, is what you're saying.
1: I won one. I won one.
0: Because if you're
1: it was called the League of the People, which I really enjoyed because I felt like the People's League had a bite to it.
0: Okay. All right.
1: Yeah.
0: And who are the people that you beat?
1: I got the belt.
0: Who are the people that you beat?
1: Oh, well, one of the people, I mean, they're all my buddies, my brother-in-laws.
0: Okay.
1: The commissioner of the league is a learned doctor who runs the ER in Vancouver. And that felt especially good because he was very sure that I was never going to take that belt. And I'll just send him pictures of me with the belt doing different random things. I'll be like pushing the baby, but there'll be no baby in it. I'll just have the belt. Or I'll eat like breakfast with the belt. Constant. It's constant. I don't stop.
0: All right. So in the league you drafted in last night, what pick did you have?
1: I had the same pick I seem to have in every draft. I have been a lottery loser. But I don't want to. Eighth. I picked eighth.
0: Oh, eighth. That's a tough one.
1: But is it, though? Is it, though, Rich?
0: Who'd you take?
1: Well, you know what's weird? In the 4,322 mock drafts I did, where Gibbs fell to me at eighth every time. No.
0: I know.
1: No, but you know what? I didn't hate being in the back there and coming around, depending on what happens.
0: How many teams?
1: You know what?
0: How many teams are in the league?
1: Well, this one I did last night was a 10-team league. Okay. So every team is strong, but it was half PPR. So I started and I went running back. And I didn't hate it. I got Brown. My first pick was Cook.
0: Okay.
1: And second was Brown. I got I got McConkey, Olave. It was a nice little start. I went late on tight ends and even later on QBs. And what's funny is I felt like I finished the draft and I went, I look good. And then I saw that projection for my first week against Alan Chang.

0: And it doesn't look good, but it's just projection. I know it doesn't mean anything. I just got to keep telling myself that.
1: Don't do the projection thing. And I don't care what the, you know, the ESPN fantasy computer thinks of my picks either. They don't know. Nobody knows, and that's the beauty of fantasy football. Nobody knows. It's also what's infuriating is somebody that doesn't know nearly as much as you do goes and beats you week one, and then you start pondering life and stuff like that. But James Cook and Chase Brown is not a bad running back. Certainly a way to go in a half PPR league, too, so you don't have to feel like that you blew a chance with some receivers. Certainly since Cook and Brown come out of the backfield, they can catch it. You know, that's not bad. Who is the quarterback that you held off on and you chose late?
0: I took Lawrence and I took Bo.
1: Oh, not bad either. All right, so Lawrence.
0: No, and by the way, I mean late, like 12th, 13th.
1: You got to hold.
0: Four, why not? 14th.
1: That's the way you go.
0: So, that's funny, man. Yeah. I was truly, this is how much it means to me. I really love you guys. Like, I love this show. I've always been a fan. I was thinking to myself, do I lie like that guy who said he was on the football? Like, do I lie like him about who I drafted? So that in the next upcoming drafts, people aren't telegraphed because they all watch you. They all watch you.
1: Okay.
0: And now they're all going to go, okay, I know what Buble is doing today.
1: The Dejan love of fantasy. Michael Buble is here on the Rich Eisen Show. I had no idea. Did you draft it? Did somebody draft Dejan Love? Somebody do that?
2: Please.
1: Is he available in somebody's GoFundMe draft? Okay.
0: I like that he's, honestly, personally, I like that he's doubled down. I really do. I feel like that's something that I might just do. Just get caught in the lie and then just double down on it.
1: Yes. Yeah, he's...
0: Yes.
1: Well, he's in the...
0: I like what he said, of course they're not admitting I'm on that team, because if you're on Green Bay and you don't want them to know. Oh, he's excellent.
1: He's off the reservation, that's for sure.
3: My favorite was he told someone that there was a lot of training camps going on, but he didn't have to go to training camp because training camp is for people who needed practice, and he didn't really need that much practice.
2: What a legend.
1: Imagine telling that to an actual NFL coach.
2: That's amazing.
1: I don't need training camp. That's what people
3: It wasn't coaches he was telling these.
1: I know. Well. Yeah.
0: How many are you in, Rich?
1: We're in a league draft right now. Vinny Pasquantino of the Kansas City Royals has invited all of us into his guillotine league. Are you playing any guillotine leagues, knockout leagues?
0: Yes, I won my guillotine league last year.
1: Is there any greater feeling than that?
2: Really fun.
1: I have not won one.
0: It's hard, too. That might be the hardest one to win.
1: I love it, though. I kind of dig the knockout guillotine leagues more than the straight regular version because, listen, if we're in a fantasy league together, it's me versus you and it's Chris versus TJ, and I'm not paying attention to Chris versus TJ until, you know, finally I just might, let's see what the rest of the league is up to, see who's winning and who's losing. But in the guillotine, the knockout, we're all hyper aware of what everyone else is doing. And then on Monday Night Football, when we're settling into ESPN and we're watching Monday Night Football, you know who's on the block and who's maybe not on the block, and you're rooting for someone to get on the block because you want to pick at that person's roster like a buzzard in the desert, man. You know, and I kind of dig it. I love it.
0: There is no greater drama, too. Like, watching that guy get that two-point convert, and it just changes, and then that's the load. Yeah. Actually, I have to give a shout-out to the Lark Canada League, where I won that, because one of my mates in that league, when I won, he made me a T-shirt, because every week, they would cut another guy's head off. I remember Futurama, where they all have their heads, you know, in a, I don't know if you know what I'm talking about.
2: The jars.
1: Yeah.
0: So they gave me a T-shirt with all the heads in the jars, and me at the, you know. So I got to post that. I got to come home when I get home and actually post that because it was amazing.
1: Dude. Okay. Yeah. Well, I'm in a draft right now, as a matter of fact, and I picked up George Kittle just before the commercial break.
0: You picked up Kittle?
1: I did. I think Kittle's going to play week one, and even if he doesn't, I think he's going to be George Kittle like we're used to.
0: Who else do you have so far?
1: All right, it's a full guillotine league, so it's 18 teams, right?
2: We have 19. Yes. Vinny added one extra.
1: What?
0: Wow.
2: So 1 week, two are going to be chopped.
1: Vinny.
0: Can I, am I allowed to ask if you, maybe one year you can invite me in so that...
1: here's the deal.
2: Well, we were just thinking it.
1: Here we go. We're doing a guillotine league just for us, and you're in.
0: Okay.
1: We want to ask you. Okay.
0: Yes.
1: Okay.
0: You know what? The divorce isn't going to be pretty. But
3: we don't want that, though.
0: No, I'm kidding. My wife, you know what's funny? My whole life is like, so she knows we go to church on Saturday.
1: Yes.
0: Mm-hmm. It's not a joke. We go to church because Sunday she knows. He's like, Mike, stupid Michael is doing this stupid fantasy. And she also always said to me, like, it's no real. And I say, you don't know. I'm telling you, it's super real.
3: It's no real.
1: It's super real. Yeah, so we're going to do our own guillotine league. I guess it's got
2: to
1: be full.
2: We might have to go week one.
1: Yeah, we're going
2: to
1: go week one. So I'll hit you up, and we'll
0: down,
1: go to draft. And we'll
0: thank you.
1: Yeah, totally. We're going to do that, and then a 1,000,000%, you know, keep up conversation. Because fantasy, listen, it's tough to have a conversation on a show like this one about it, because if we're talking about certain players and other people haven't drafted them, or they're not on his or her team, they're like checked out. And so you want everyone to be locked in. But having a conversation about fantasy, though, I can also think everyone can relate to, because it means so much. I wish it didn't mean so much. You know what I mean? I wish it means so much, Michael.
0: You know? This morning, one of our leagues, the Keeper League, had a serious, serious conversation about that they had made mistakes of who they kept, because you lose that player from that round.
1: Mm-hmm, right.
0: And even though they've played for 5 years, somehow that slipped past them. And there was a massive, big, you know, can we? It was hilarious. And it was like, it was serious. It was like, can you please? And then there was, no, your keepers have been set. That is it. But it, like, you know, relationships end over. And by the way, at the same time, you also create amazing friendships through, like, group chats and things where guys really, like, become buddies. Like, you really grow relationships. So I think it's a really cool thing.
1: Well, we're in the regular straight-up fantasy league that we do here amongst the show. We just had a draft the other day. You mentioned a text chain. There is a big problem with the text chain that's going on right now. Is that the text chain was clean of anybody who had an Android until somebody kindly added our director, Monica, who's directing this broadcast right now.
2: Yeah.
1: He's the one changing cameras. He's professionally, he's not popping me off the screen right now, because he got added and the text chain is now green and not full iPhone blue.
0: And I understand.
1: Right?
2: Yeah.
1: You understand? Like,
2: yeah.
1: This is a problem. This is an issue. And I'm thinking of demanding that he be removed back off of the text chain or change his phone.
0: Until he gets an iPhone.
1: This is where we're at. You understand? Like, this text chains on fantasy leagues are almost as important as the draft itself. You understand?
0: Yes.
1: Right?
0: Yes. Yes.
1: Like, I don't want to have to talk smack with somebody and then have to hit it 15 times because it's not going through, you know? And I also don't know. You know what I mean? Like, I don't want to see green.
0: Yeah, I understand.
1: But they feel
0: very strongly when they have the Android. They feel very, but you're, you know, thank God they don't have a BlackBerry.
1: Monica, you don't have a BlackBerry, do you? I'm talking to my director through a Zoom, through Argentina. This is amazing. Bitching and moaning about an Android versus a phone, an iPhone, and blue versus green. It's a very 21st century conversation. All right, so lastly, you've established you're in a regular snake draft league, right? You're in one of those. And you're also in one of the, you're in a guillotine league. You're in one of those?
0: In a guillotine league.
1: Okay,
0: yeah.
1: You're in an auction draft league? Are you in one of those?
0: No, that's actually funny. That's the one thing that I don't have is an auction draft. Everything else is just regular, you know.
1: Snake draft, everything, okay.
0: Snake, yeah. The only one that's different is that in the People's League this year, they changed it where they went back in the third round where you go back to, so instead of a snake for that one round, it goes back to, you know what I mean, to the end of the draft, which is cool. And by the way, I have the 8th pick in that one too, and that's really awesome because I get, you know, 4 of the top 40 or whatever, or the top 30.
1: Okay,
0: so it works
1: all right
0: for me.
1: Well, listen, I need to send you back to your kids since they're, yeah. I mean, they might be all out of
0: they're
1: candy.
0: They're so good right now.
1: Okay.
0: They're so quiet. It's probably not a good thing that they're that quiet. Hey, listen, Rich, I've got a record that comes out later in the next, 27.
1: Yeah.
0: And you and I still have not done our song together. And I told my publicist, I said, dude, I don't know how, I don't know when, but I need to bring the band in that studio and you and I need to crush My Way or Feel It or something.
1: My Way is, I think, if I had to choose, I think it would be My Way. I think
0: you know what I'm going to do then, too? I'm saying this out loud here.
1: I did that karaoke over the summer, and I'm feeling good to use that.
0: I'm going
1: to
0: call. You know. I'm going to call Paul Anka,
1: okay,
0: who is also a football guy, and I'm going to ask him if he can rewrite the words for you and I so that when we do our version, it's only our version.
1: Okay. What? We're doing it our way.
3: Wow.
1: Okay.
0: We're doing it our way.
1: All right, Michael. There's a lot. There's a lot going on between us right now.
0: Yeah.
1: Outstanding. And I love your passion for fantasy football, and the fact that we're friends is pretty cool too, man. I appreciate
0: Likewise.
1: It. Hey, listen, this guy's got Grammys. He's got a beautiful family. Otani uses his song as a walk-up song. He's in Argentina. Disney Plus is what he's on now. His kids are on it. His wife's making movies for it.
0: Yeah.
1: Look at us. We're improving American-Canadian relations with each word we're doing right now.
0: Look at us. Exactly.
1: You know, I don't care what the lake's called. I love you. You know what I mean? You take care of yourself, too. Michael.
0: All right, guys.
1: Okay.
0: Thanks for having me.
1: That's Michael Bublé, everybody. Right, from Argentina.
3: Cal.
1: We're drafting players. We're talking fantasy. He's in our guillotine league now.
3: That's right.
1: We got to figure out when that draft.
3: Can't wait to take his quarterback when he's chopped.
1: What? He's off the Zoom. He didn't hear that.
3: Yeah,
1: he's running to make sure his kids aren't like just throwing down sugar.
3: Right.
1: Oh my God, Argentinian sugar. Okay. When we come back, we'll finish the show with Irvin O'Shea. One more segment. 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I don't know why I said the word free like that. We're back with your calls, Irv and O'Shea, in a moment.
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1: 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Michael Irvin back on the set here. Pull that microphone back towards you.
2: Yeah, I got this.
1: And then O'Shea Jackson Jr. here again. TJ, you ready for Becky Lynch to stroll in here for the 100th episode of No Contest Wrestling?
0: We've been cultivating this caper for a while.
1: We have. And this is apparently this one-year anniversary of our appearance for the first time on Disney+.
3: How about that?
1: I had no idea about that either.
0: You didn't get a cake for either of them.
1: I didn't. There's no cake.
0: No cake. It's Wednesday. Susie might send donuts.
1: Yeah, she might. But she's coming in here tomorrow for Women's Sports Now, episode 20 of season 2. 844-204-RICH has been the number to dial here all day. The NFC North, we're going to predict it. Let's do that real quick. Mm-hmm. TJ Jefferson, you're first up. Who wins the NFC North 1-4? How do you see it going here?
0: You know, I wasn't prepared, but I know that I had the Minnesota Vikings at 4.
1: Okay.
0: Even though I think they're going to have a better year than everybody thinks. And I think Kyler Murray is going to help my cousin, Justin Jefferson, kind of get back to where he was in terms of the wide receiver rankings. At number 3, I believe I had the Detroit Lions.
1: Mm. Okay.
0: Everyone thinks the Lions are going to win? I'm not so sure, Rich.
1: I
0: don't know.
1: All right.
0: At number 2, we have the Green Bay Packers. And it coming in at number 1.
1: You got the Bears winning the NFC North.
0: Yeah.
1: All right. Let's see who you have over there, Christopher. What do you have?
3: Yeah, I agree with TJ. I'm big on the Bears this year. I actually think this division is probably going to have the most wins this year. That would be my pick. But I do think the Vikings are 4th. I like Green Bay 3rd. Detroit 2nd. And the Chicago Bears winning the division. I think the top 3 all make the playoffs.
1: All right. Where are we going next? Are we going to go to Irv next? Michael Irvin, you're playing this game with us today. Predict the NFC North.
2: Yeah, and I think all of us probably have that 1-4 similar to something like that, 1-4, that Viking. And the more and more I dive into my cranium thinking about these Packers Lions, I mean, because of Mike Parsons is not totally healthy early on in the season. This could possibly flip. But I got it, Packers, Lions, and Vikings. But it could possibly flip because they get no pressure without Michael Parsons.
1: Okay. I have something different.
0: Oh.
1: 1-4 is not
2: that. Okay, I want to see. We got
1: 1-4 might be the same for me. I think the Bears had a great season last year. Part of the reason why is because they kept on winning games in the fourth quarter, and their defense was highly opportunistic. I am concerned about the Packers, though. Josh Jacobs, I don't know how long he's going to be out, and Micah's definitely out for the first
2: quarter. And that's what I'm saying, Rich.
1: And, right, so...
2: You're not going to put a fourth, though.
1: The Packers always do better than you think, though. They finished poorly last year as well. So I'm going to have them... I even toyed with having them finish last. You pop it up on the screen. I do have them finishing those.
0: Wow.
1: I'm putting the Lions 1. I think Jahmyr Gibbs is going to do what everybody expects. I think Goff's going to come back. I think the offense is going to be better. And I think defensively, finally, you know, let's just have the football gods stop kicking them in the injury nards, man.
3: That's true.
1: So I just went totally different just because it's always going to be different.
2: Ben Johnson is the swing in this Chicago-Detroit thing. Since Ben left, Detroit's not really been Detroit offensively anyway.
1: It's 1 year.
2: And look at what he's done in the year over on the other side.
1: And then I'm just saying last year their plan to replace Ben Johnson didn't work out. They needed a better plan for that. Let's switch coordinators midstream and have Dan.
2: Right, and it went all through it. Dan, you gonna call? No, you call. No, it's not as easy. You think you got the great players? You can bring anybody in here and they run these plays. It doesn't work that way. But it's going to be interesting because the Michael Parsons is a bit. And I didn't mention the Josh Jacobs, but the Michael Parsons is going to be it'll be huge for them.
1: Right. And I think everybody's above 500, though. That's for damn sure. Yeah. And it's going to be tight, and it's going to be close. And just because one team's in fourth place, it's not because I don't think they're – I just don't know how they're going to start. That's all. And I think it's helpful they're at the Jets week two, at least. You know, I'm not saying that the Jets are in homecoming, but you never know here. All right, so let's get all business on the table. No contest wrestling later on today. O'Shea, you and TJ and Becky Lynch. Congratulations on episode 100, guys.
4: Thank you.
1: We're really proud of you guys. You worked really, really hard at this and booking the show and everything like that, along with our staff. It's great. The White House, Netflix.
2: Yes.
1: Okay.
2: The White House.
1: When does my episode with Suze drop? When do we get that?
2: We drop that next week.
1: Okay.
2: Yeah, it'll be next week. Yeah,
1: that's great.
2: We'll drop the Cowboys. We'll drop Cowboys because the day we went, we went to, we dropped the Chargers.
1: Okay.
2: Then we'll drop the Cowboys.
1: All right. And then people get that on Netflix and YouTube as well, right?
2: Right there on Netflix.
1: Yeah, okay, very good. And then your show
2: Fetching Fletcher.
1: Fetching Fletcher.
2: That's on YouTube. And that's the show, yeah, we had Linda Fletcher in here. Just traveling. She's become now. She's the official Madden cruiser.
1: I like it.
0: Yes.
2: She's
1: a Fletcher cruiser.
2: Just so we do miss John. We miss John.
1: Kane cruiser.
2: God bless.
0: Love it.
1: A hurricane cruiser. Love you, Irv.
2: Love you guys.
1: Say hi to you too.
0: Great job.
1: All right. So we've got one more segment on Disney Plus. Everybody else get to a no contest wrestling spot near you for that big episode today.
2: I love you too, Suze. Gotta put Suze in there.
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0: We all believe that's going to go through.
1: Yep.
0: You know, that's going to go through. So they'll have those assets. But now I'm looking at that Clippers team. I'm like, are they a lottery team next year?
1: I mean, isn't it just appropriate that it's always the Clippers, though? It feels like there's always something going on around them. Even when it looks like they're going to be good, they're still the Clippers. They're still the little brothers of the Lakers. No matter how you look at it, no matter how you try to dress it up and try to dance it up, and, oh, man, they've got Lob City. Oh, man, they've got this guy. They've got that guy. Oh, they've got a great owner. It always seems to come down to the same thing. The Clippers are still always going to be the little brothers to the Lakers, and they're just not ever able to get over the hump. There's always something going on with this organization.
0: Yeah, and, you know, they got a new owner, and they build a beautiful arena, and you would think, like, oh, okay, they kind of washed some of that funk off, right, from Sterling and all this other stuff. But, no, it's still here. The thing with Ballmer is interesting to me, the Clippers owner. He got fined $30 million, which is kind of like finding Kawhi $700,000, right? Because you're talking about Steve Ballmer is the richest owner in the NBA. You know what I think is going to hurt him more than anything?
1: His ego?
0: Sure. And being banned for a year.
1: He can't go to any game.
0: He loves being at those games. Not being able at any games or any team activities for a full year, I think that's kind of a gut punch to him.
1: Well, for guys like that are as worth as much as he is, he doesn't want to have someone Google his name and then all of a sudden this comes up. You know what I mean? So, yeah, you're right. Him not being able to be around the team, being at the arena, you know, being around any kind of basketball activities, that's definitely going to hurt him. But I'll tell you what, man, that pride, that ego, that muddying of the name, because this is what he's involved in, oh, that's going to go a long way as well. There's no doubt about that. He's Emmett Golden. I'm Q Myers. It's Game Night here on ESPN Radio on the all-new ESPN app, SiriusXM Channel 80, and TuneIn. 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So what does all this mean when it comes to the actual trade of Kawhi Leonard on his way to Toronto? Or is he? That's next on Game Night on ESPN Radio.
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0: get here. Mm-hmm. I mean, obviously, the juice is worth the squeeze of you, the NBA, because they got what they were looking for.
1: I guess that's up to Pablo Torre, right? I guess whoever he decides to look into next, because you talk about investigative journalism at its finest. You know, that's what we saw here, because he's the one that got this ball rolling.
0: True.
1: And I don't think the NBA wanted the ball to roll because it makes them, you know, kind of look bad. But when they obviously followed the reporting that Torre did and then they did their own investigation, it's obvious it was a lot of funny business going on.
0: Yeah, a lot of funny business, and now there's a big, massive, they have to pay this. I mean, this is all bad for the Clippers. Like, there's mm-hmm. no way you could put it to make it a good situation.
1: Right.
0: You know, if you lose 5 first round picks, I don't care if it doesn't start till 2029. That's all bad. That's probably even mm-hmm. worse.
1: Yeah.
0: You know,
1: yeah.
0: It's even worse because you're delaying the inevitable. It's just, man, when that came down and I saw that, I just thought, whoa. That's something that I haven't seen and didn't think I was going to see any time soon. I did find out today that Kirk Cousins is going to be the starting quarterback for the Raiders, probably the worst-kept secret in the NFL. So what does that mean for Fernando Mendoza?
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0: Jalen Hurts has been uber solid since coming into the NFL. And has proven that, hey, I can take you to the promised land if you support me. And that becomes the question moving forward for Philadelphia. When you open up your checkbook, Philadelphia Eagles, when you go back to the negotiating table with Jalen Hurts, with the new contract that you give him, how does that impact your roster building moving forward? Because I'm a firm believer that the moment you start stripping Jalen Hurts of his weapons and his pieces offensively by way of the offensive line, running back, receiver, he is going to regress. Because like I continue to say, he's a quarterback you win with, not a quarterback that you win because of. As far as 2026 is concerned, will he play well enough to be the long-term answer moving forward for Philadelphia? I think it depends on what happens in front of him. I don't believe he's in control of his own destiny, which is a very uncomfortable spot to be, I can imagine. The success of Jalen Hurts is dependent upon the success of the Eagles' running game. It's a tough pill to swallow if you are Jalen Hurts and if you're an Eagles fan for that matter. Tough pill to swallow. It's the reality of the situation. And to be going into this make-or-break year without the best weapon that you have offensively and A.J. Brown, it's tough. It's not an easy set of circumstances. It's not a set of circumstances that I would wish on anyone, if I'm being honest. But it's their reality. It's the reality of the Philadelphia Eagles here. This offense, though, is going to challenge Jalen Hurts. This offense is going to ask him to do things that he hasn't been comfortable doing. Throwing guys open, winning over the middle of the field, playing on time, on schedule, consistently. He's going to have to do it. And if he doesn't, they won't have success offensively. And then in turn, Philadelphia may be in line for a new starter down the road. If I had to, like, shoot my shot on it, I believe Jalen Hurts plays well enough this year to where he puts all of the questions to bed about how good he is as a starter and whether or not he's deserving of being the guy in Philadelphia long term. But Howie Roseman told you, straight up, hey, all the guy does is win. And you know what? I'm not a big QB wins guy, but when it comes to Jalen Hurts, since he has taken over as the unquestioned leader of the Philadelphia Eagles, they're routinely in the postseason. And every time you look up, twice in the past 5 years, they're in the Super Bowl. Got to put some respect on it, man, no matter how you feel about it. It was a pretty tumultuous weekend for a new Colts wide receiver. Things got a little bit more difficult for him once he entered the facility this week. We'll give you the details on that next. This is Westwood One Sports Tonight. Whether you get pulled over or get into a crash, drinking and driving will change your whole world. Drive sober or get pulled over. Paid for by NHTSA.
1: 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And what will Lane Kiffin's first season at LSU look like? Tons of questions with answers coming fast. 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

0: what can Browns do for you? What Isaac Brown and Kawan Brown or Keon Brown. And I like what they can do. They're going to be a challenge for Ole Miss, and they're going to really test to see if this defense got any better from last year. So I'm really excited about what they bring to the table.
1: Max Starks is our guest, Steelers radio analyst, SiriusXM NFL Radio, ESPN for the college football broadcast, and at MaxStarks78 on X. Let's go over to the NFL because I'm going to say a sentence that, I mean, a year or two ago just didn't make sense. The longest tenured head coach in the AFC North is Zach Taylor. The Ravens are the favorite with a new head coach in Jesse Minter. The Bengals are the second shot at plus 164. Mike McCarthy's back with your boys and the Steelers. And then Todd Monken comes in with Cleveland. What do you make of all the Bengals hype? Because I feel like we hear it every year. I'm a part of the hype this year. Do you think it's warranted?
0: I think until I see an exterior pass rush that doesn't include the name Trey Hendrickson, I'm gonna pause a little bit. I think Dexter Lawrence brings a new dimension that they haven't had in a number of years. When they were a Super Bowl contender, when they were that hot team to beat, they had DJ Reader. They had big boys in the middle. So I think bringing an interior defensive lineman to stop the rush, and that's what the AFC North is known for when you think of even the team at the bottom, the Browns, right? Quinshon Judkins and what he brings to the table. And then, of course, for us, bringing Rico Dowdle along with Jalen Warren into the league. And then for the Ravens, it's still King Henry. He's still King of the North. And that's what the Bengals have to contend with. They have to contend with, can they stop the rush? Yes, they can put up points in fast fashion, but if teams are going to bleed them to death and keep them on the sidelines, then that electric offense and, you know, the questionable health of Joe Burrow is always going to come into question. But I think they are a team. If they can stop the run, the team can sure plenty throw up points. That's going to be the biggest thing that they're going to have to prove to me before I can give them any semblance of a crown.
1: Now, Max, you were on a couple Super Bowl teams. You were on teams that, you know, had a big following, had a lot of pressure every single year with the Steelers. I don't know if we've ever seen pressure like the Rams are putting on themselves, but I'm just curious from an offensive lineman perspective. You line up, and on the D-line, it's Aaron Donald next to Myles Garrett. How's that going to feel for your side of the fight?
0: Oh, no, you are definitely in a position where you are working from a place of great disadvantage, because we're talking about Myles Garrett and also pairing Aaron Donald with him. Now, Aaron Donald will have to get into football shape. I think by midseason he's going to be a problem. But you still got Byron Young, Kobe Turner. You have about five guys who can go. It's almost going to be a fight for who does not stay on the field in those third down situations, because you have five guys that can go and you only get four guys on the line of scrimmage unless you run an old 50 defense and put all five on there and one linebacker. That's going to be a problem for a lot of teams. And you're right. They've put themselves in a corner to where it is Super Bowl or humongous bust. And I think that's where, you know, they have to make sure they don't fall victim to their own hype and to what the press clippings are going to say, and they have to actually stay concerted and play their game consistently, because they're going to get every team's best shot. They are going to get the haymaker from the depths of hell from everybody. So they've got to be ready for that.
1: Win total is 11.5, and it feels like if they don't win 14, it's a disappointment. They have to be the one seed. They have to have home field, and they have to make it back to SoFi to play in the Super Bowl. He's played in a few Super Bowls. He's got a couple rings on his fingers. He is Max Starks. You can catch him on ESPN Radio on the call this weekend. Louisville Ole Miss, that's going to be awesome, man. I'm fired up to catch you on it.
0: Yeah, hey, that's the only top 25 matchup where you have two top 25 teams, 24 versus 9. So I'm happy we got a good start to the season.
1: All right, Max, thanks for doing this, dude, and we'd love to chat throughout the season. Safe travels, because I know you're going to be everywhere. Steelers radio, everything you do, you do a tremendous job. Thanks for doing this tonight.
0: Nah, my pleasure, Justin, man. You take care, bud.
1: Be good, Max. That's Max Starks, two-time Super Bowl champion. When we return, who are the long shots to make the college football playoff? I'll give you my core four next.
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7: Hi, I'm Steve Garvey, and I'm a prostate cancer survivor. But every year, 250,000 men are diagnosed with prostate cancer, and sadly, 35,000 or more die as it spreads to bones and vital organs. I'm saved because of early detection.
8: That's right, Steve. And besides being the number two cancer killer of men, prostate cancer strikes black men at double the rate of the overall male population. We cannot allow this to continue.
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0: quarterback's ready. He knows that he can coach him up. I like the opportunity for the Vols this year. They bring back DeShaun Bishop, a 1,000-yard rusher, 16 touchdowns from a year ago. They lost their top receiver in Chris Brazel, but three of their top wide receivers are back. The defense should be a lot better with Jim Knowles coming in, previously Penn State and Ohio State. Because the defense will be better, and because we have people comparing Faison Brandon to Lamar Jackson, I'll take a little flyer on Tennessee at plus 360. The next one up here I'll be brief about, because I've been annoying about Memphis for the last few weeks, and I did bet them over the weekend in that game against UNLV, 13-1 to make the playoff. They're still 10-1. The path is completely there. Aside from the talent, you have a team that I think is the best in the American, and if they win that league, they will be in the playoff. If in week three, they go to Boise and beat the Broncos. Because a win over UNLV, the second betting favorite in the Mountain West, a win over the potential winner of the Pac-12, if both of those schools and Memphis beats them and they go on to make their conference title games as is expected, I think that is a huge, huge resume builder for the Memphis Tigers. That's why I like them 10-1 to make the college football playoff. Now the next two, we're going to go to the Big Ten and we're going to go super long. The first one, it's not necessarily that I believe in this team. It's more that I'm intrigued by this team. And I'm not going to bet their win total, which I think is a pretty sharp thing to do this year. Instead, I'll take a flyer 25-1 on the Wisconsin Badgers to make the college football playoff. And they can lose week one at Lambeau Field to Notre Dame and still do so. But let's live in a world where they keep that game close. Maybe they earn some style points by covering that number. Maybe it's just a 7, 10, 13-point loss for them. I actually think that helps build their case here because Notre Dame has a fast track to making the playoff this year. The schedule also for Wisconsin, no Ohio State, no Indiana, no Oregon. How does that happen? They host USC late in October. That is a West Coast warm weather team going up to Wisconsin when it's going to be cold. Wisconsin should be able to push them around, and you can help yourself and knock out USC from the playoff in one swoop if you're the Badgers. Now, they have a few tough road games at Penn State, at UCLA, at Iowa. But Penn State, I'm not sure what they are. That's Iowa State, essentially. They brought in Colton Joseph, the former quarterback from Old Dominion. He's a true dual threat. 2,600 pass yards, 1,000 rush yards, 34 total touchdowns a year ago. They have a running back from Iowa State, and Abu Sama, who averaged 5.2 yards per pop a season ago. And the defense is loaded, returning a couple of stud linebackers, and they hit the portal hard on the line in the secondary. I just think the schedule makes it possible where Wisconsin, with just a couple losses, could be in the playoff this year. And then finally, my favorite long shot to make the playoff, give me UCLA at 30-1. Bob Chesney won at James Madison immediately after Kurt Cignetti left. Why does that matter? Kurt Cignetti brought the best players from JMU with him to Indiana. And then eventually Bob Chesney made the playoffs with the Dukes. Nico Amaliava proved what he could do last year when he actually got competent coaching. Now he gets a full offseason with Chesney, plus the weapons are crazy. Four-star, Aiden Mizell from Florida. JMU transfer Landon Ellis had 600-plus yards and 5 touchdowns. San Jose State's Leland Smith had almost 700 yards. He also gets JMU running back Wayne Knight over, 1,300 yards on the ground and 9 touchdowns. The O-line should be strong. I think the defense looks loaded. And schedule-wise, I think it's pretty solid, man. They don't see a lot of the big boys. If their only loss is Oregon, or maybe their only loss is Oregon and one of Michigan or another, there's a world where UCLA is indeed a college football playoff team. Hey, you want to see some of the best minds picking draft-style pro football futures? Head to VSiN.com/download. 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You can download it as a PDF, sweat it all year long with us. All you got to do is go to VSiN.com/download.
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0: Free baseball going down at Dodger Stadium. By the way, we are in the 10th inning as the Cardinals are threatening to take the lead, and I believe they just did. And the runner's safe at first. Oh, of course, we finally don't actually bet one of the games that we like late with the live action. And I was like, I like the Cardinals. I don't trust the Dodgers bullpen. I also like the over 11.5. And right now it's 6-5. And the Cardinals with nobody out have runners on first and second. So hope you bet it, because if I don't bet it, it usually happens. If I do bet it, it completely misses by a mile. But that's just the world we're living in with baseball. And the beautiful thing about baseball is that it's no longer going to be our singular focus. College football returns. The NFL will be back next week. To help us break it all down, we go out to the Progressive guest line. Welcome in Eric Cohen, sports line handicapper at Cohen's Corner AZ on X. And he joins us on the Progressive guest line. So, Eric, let's talk as the Cardinals are about to add another run and they go over that in-game 11.5. They're going to take a two-run lead at least on the Dodgers, 7-5. They are up 8-5, Cardinals with the lead. All right, but college football is the story. And you and me, my friend, we are simpatico on a bunch of plays, which is very concerning for either us or the sports book. Let's begin with USC and Fresno. That, I think, was the first bet I placed.

0: things are getting more and more and more invaluable because you're just not touching the ball as often. So yards per play is really a, you know, becomes a bigger factor in what it looks like as it relates to the efficiency of your offense.
1: You're spot on. And we're seeing it with them. We're seeing it in the NFL ranks. Like the team that jumps out to me about a year or two ago was the first year Jim Harbaugh went back to the Chargers and back to the NFL, because I noticed that's what they were doing. They were condensing the game down, limiting the possessions, and just being ultra efficient. That's where the cream rises to the top. If you have the better players, you have the better quarterback, you have the more talent on offense, you can go with that approach. And I think for Mario Cristobal, I like the honesty there. Efficiency and explosiveness. That's the hallmark right now of these teams in football. Miami is going to be both of those things this year. With Shannon Dawson, the offensive coordinator, still there, now welcoming in Darian Mensah, who you guys know at this point, I love him, to win the Heisman Trophy. I just think Miami's primed for a big year. And the defense isn't going to be as good as a year ago, but I still think it's plenty good. They got the top pass rusher from Missouri coming in, but the offense is going to tell the story. The offense is going to put up monster numbers. And a little bit different from last year, Miami's built to go shot for shot with anyone in the nation. This could be the best offense in the country, which is not what they were a year ago with Carson Beck. In fact, there were times you didn't know if Carson Beck could deliver the big moments, deliver the big-time throws. He did it when it mattered in the playoffs, but in the regular season, there were certainly question marks about what Carson Beck was doing under center for the Hurricanes, even though they went all the way to the national title game. Hey, football's back, and VSiN Pro gives you everything you need to bet smarter this season. Become a VSiN Pro subscriber today and get instant access to our updated NFL betting guide, which features post-preseason updates, week one betting systems, contest strategies, and fresh best bets from everyone here on the network. Matt Eumanns with a trio of plays that I really loved, including one on the Packers. You're going to have to check out the guide, though, to see what he wrote up. 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It's Cashing Out. I'm Dustin Sweetelson. You're listening to VSiN, the Sports Betting Network. Still to come on the program, Dave Ross chimes in on Dabo Swinney and Clemson. They are 10-point dogs taking on LSU this week. A lot of hype for one team from Death Valley, the other one from Death Valley. Feels like we're waiting for the end for Dabo Swinney, but maybe I'm writing his obituary a little bit too soon. The question is, who wins the SEC? Conventional wisdom, it's Georgia, it's Texas. Could someone else sneak in there? And how good are the Florida Gators going to be? We'll tackle all of that and more when we return on Cashing Out.
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1: Well, things certainly got interesting pretty quickly in the late night Major League Baseball. I'm Dustin Sweetelson. This is Cashing Out VSIN, the Sports Betting Network. First, we go to Anaheim. We're in extra innings. It was 1-1 through 9. Then top of the 10th inning, the Yankees just played it 5 runs. They now lead 6-1, middle of the 10th inning. We go to the bottom with the Angels coming to bat. This was a game where both pitchers shoved 3 Detmers, 7 innings, 1 earned, 8 strikeouts. How about Cam Schlittler on the other end, your Cy Young favorite in the AL? 8 innings, 1 earned, 9 strikeouts on 99, both pitchers, 99 pitches. His ERA for the year down to 2.04. This game closed with the New York Yankees, if I can find it here, against Anaheim, minus 153, total was 6.5. If you had the under, even in extras, you felt pretty good. Both these teams pretty bad in extra innings on the season, and we now go over. We go over the 6.5 because the Yankees just plated a bunch of runs. So that's where we stand, 6-1, the Yankees with the lead over the Angels. At Dodger Stadium, oh, man, while I've been talking here, we are tied up. The Cardinals just tied it up at 5s in the 8th inning. So the Dodgers jumped out to a 3-0 lead. St. Louis added 2 in the 6th, but the Dodgers added 2 more in the bottom of the 6th as well. So that made it a 5-2 game. St. Louis responded in the 7th with 2 more, and now in the 8th, they plated another run. It is 5-5, middle of the 8th inning. And I got to tell you, it's not like the Dodgers bullpen gives you a whole lot of hope. Right now, the Dodgers are minus 201. The Cardinals are plus $1.52. Early in this game, what did we point out? That you could have gotten the Cardinals plus 4.5 when they were only down by 3 pretty early. I think that was the third inning. It's now minus 201 Dodgers, plus 152 Cardinals. Both bullpens are pretty bad. I would lean the over 11.5. It's 5-5 in the 8th, especially if we get the extras with that ghost runner on second. I think over 11.5 is the best way I would attack this one right now. But how about this? Extras in Anaheim, And then potential extras, as we're in the eighth, tied up at fives, in Los Angeles with the Dodgers and the Cardinals. This is a thing with the Dodgers, man. It's now just kind of their MO this time of year. They don't look like those championship teams that

0: 813-491-1400.
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8: Free baseball going down at Dodger Stadium. By the way, we are in the 10th inning as the Cardinals are threatening to take the lead, and I believe they just did. And the runner's safe at first. Oh, of course. We finally don't actually bet one of the games that we like late with the live action. And I was like, I like the Cardinals. I don't trust the Dodgers bullpen. I also like the over 11.5. And right now it's 6-5. And the Cardinals with nobody out have runners on first and second. So hope you bet it, because if I don't bet it, it usually happens. If I do bet it, it completely misses by a mile. But that's just the world we're living in with baseball. And the beautiful thing about baseball is that it's no longer going to be our singular focus. College football returns. The NFL will be back next week. To help us break it all down, we go out to the Progressive guest line. Welcome in Eric Cohen, sports line handicapper at Cohen's Corner AZ on X. And he joins us on the Progressive guest line. So, Eric, let's talk as the Cardinals are about to add another run and they go over that in-game 11.5. They're going to take a two-run lead at least on the Dodgers, 7-5. They are up 8-5, Cardinals with the lead. All right. But college football is the story. And you and me, my friend, we are simpatico on a bunch of plays, which is very concerning for either us or the sports book. Let's begin with USC and Fresno. That, I think, was the first bet I placed this week. Feels like a complete overreaction to how this team looked against San Jose State, keeping it very simple. Right now, it is USC minus 22. Total is 52. You can still get a 51.5 out there. I'm on the over. You're on the over. Why are we cashing this ticket, my friend?
9: Dustin, I gave you the over for USC San Jose State last week, and that cruised over with a 28-point fourth quarter. Thank you, San Jose State. But here's the stat for you. It's the early season Trojans over trend, and I'm going to play it this week, and I'm going to play it next week. So Lincoln Riley has coached 8 games at home as a Trojan against non-conference opponents in August and September. In those games, the average score has been USC 57, opponent 17. USC has never scored less than 42 points in any of those contests, which was the number they put up last week. I was less than impressed with that defense on Saturday. I think you would agree with me. But the offense under Jaden Maiava was really crisp and in midseason form. Expect points galore in the LA Coliseum on Friday night. I have it USC 44, Fresno State 21. This one flying over by 2 touchdowns.

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0: Battle for Death Valley in Death Valley. Tigers, Clemson, lane 10, totals 50.5. Who's the player prop that jumps out here?
1: Yeah, let's keep in mind that Clemson has a new OC coming in, but it's not a new OC. We have an old friend in Chad Morris coming back in. And keep in mind, last year, Clemson averaged 31.5 rush attempts per game with a veteran quarterback in Cade Klubnik, who was drafted by the Jets, will probably make that team. But when Chad Morris was at Clemson, he averaged 42 rushing attempts per game, and you've heard a steady drumbeat with Chris Fazina, maybe Tate Reynolds, true freshman, getting some reps at quarterback. They're going to want to protect that QB, right? Keep in mind, on the other side, LSU, new head coach, Lane Kiffin. We know that he likes to play quick, was top 10 in pace of play last year. You're going to see him ripping off plenty of plays. But most importantly is how soft LSU is projected to be at the defensive tackle spot. Lane Kiffin has said it himself in recent interviews, how everything is coming together in terms of the position-by-position groups, except for the defensive tackle group. They could be starting two true freshmen in Deuce Gerald and Richard Anderson, with Dominic McKinley playing a pretty heavy rotational spot. But he was a backup last year. They bring in Malik Blockton from Auburn. He wasn't really that much of an impact guy. These are two juniors. But you're looking at depth issues as well as inexperience in that LSU room. I don't see any reason why Clemson won't go after that middle of the defense, hammer and tongs, and especially when you got Morris back, who ran 10 more times per game than we've seen. I'm going over Gideon Davidson, starting running back for Clemson, high four-star running back, 9.5 rushing attempts. That is happening.
0: Real quick, 30 seconds. Damon Williams, Washington quarterback, over 218.5 pass yards. Talk to me about it real quick.
1: Yeah, Apple Cup, last year he went 16 for 19 for 286, and that was the Wazoo defense. It was really good last year. 31 sacks, only allowed 174 passing yards per game and 20 points per game. But this year, Kirby Moore comes in, offensive coach from Missouri. Zero returning starters coming in for Wazoo. Lose everybody from that defense. I think Washington is going to run over them, take the over 218.5 passing yards for Damon.
0: He's Eric Froton, Yahoo Sports lead college football analyst at CF Froton X. Appreciate the time and the bets. Good luck with everything, buddy.
1: Thanks, Goldust. Appreciate it, brother.
0: We will hear from primetime Deion Sanders on the other side of Cashing Out.
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0: Week one, college football, it is here. It is amazing. We are finally all the way back. Welcome back in to Cashing Out. I'm Dustin Sweetelson, VSiN, the sports betting network. Appreciate you making us a part of your night, however you may be tuning in. 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In case you missed any part of the show, reminder, you can go back, download it wherever you get your podcasts. Hour number one, Michael Calabrese, the Action Network. He had a couple plays he liked for week one in college football. We looked at the smaller schools, the group of six with Steve Helwig from Underdog Dynasty. In hour number two, Max Starks on the call for Ole Miss and Louisville this weekend. What he thought about how those two teams stack up with each other. That was in hour number two. And in this last hour, Eric Cohen, pro handicapper with his best bets, and Eric Froton from Yahoo with a few player props he likes in college football week one. Game day is here. Thursday it gets started, and the big boy to watch is Colorado and Georgia Tech. The Ramblin' Wreck, a little bit different looking than last year, and Colorado every year is looking like another program with all the moves that they make in the offseason. Coach Prime is very aware about the Yellow Jackets. He learned the hard way a year ago as Georgia Tech went to Boulder and won 27-20. They covered as road favorites of 3.5. The under 49 got home, and Deion Sanders says they're not sneaking up on him again this year.
9: Hard nose. Detailed coach that is going to it's going to be a tremendous challenge, but I love it. I absolutely love it. New parts of his staff that are phenomenal, guys that come from the professional level as well from the collegiate level. They're playing a big role for him this season. Thank God that quarterback is gone. That kid refused to lose a year ago. And he was definitely a difference maker. I think he had a 140 rushing, something like that.
0: Yeah, he ran all over Colorado a year ago. He's dead on. Haynes King had 156 and 3 touchdowns on the ground against Colorado last season. It's now Alberto Mendoza, the transfer from Indiana, the brother of Fernando Mendoza. They're a little bit different. Fernando Mendoza's got a few inches on him. We only saw Alberto in a few games last year, 100 snaps, number 31 quarterback in the transfer portal this year. Along with Mendoza coming in replacing Haynes King, who really carried this program for the last couple seasons, there is more change for the Yellow Jackets this year. They also have a new offensive coordinator. Buster Faulkner in that offense, gone to Florida. He took Aaron Filo with him. New OC is Georgia.

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10: 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YouTube TV, the VSiN Watch app, radio affiliates across the United States of God Bless America. We made it, people. College football is here. We had week zero. It's now a transition to week one where everyone is playing in all of the games, which means we get some matchups where some of the group of six schools taking on that group before, the Power Four, I should say, and they're swinging up. Are any of them live? Do they have a chance? And some shifts in the markets coming off week zero. We're going to cover all the bases with our next guest. He's Steve Helwick. Check him out, underdogdynasty.com. Checking out a part of SB Nation. Also, he covers the MAC for Buy the Belt. And you can follow Steve on X at @S_Helwick. And he joins us on the Progressive Guest Line. Steve, thanks for doing this, man. And before we look ahead, I want to look backwards real quick. First off, North Dakota State. They pick up the win over the weekend, their first game at the FBS level, 33-7 over Jacksonville State. Jacksonville State was a team in back-to-back Conference USA championship games, winning one of those things. And now the Bison, after dominating FCS for a while, they're now trying their hand at the FBS thing. Do you think they were surprised at how they were able to manhandle the Gamecocks, or do you think that's what they expected in year one?
11: Maybe that's what you expect when you're so accustomed to winning the way North Dakota State has, but I was very surprised because I know what Jack State has been capable of since they've joined the FBS. They've had three straight nine-win seasons. They've been a team that's run the ball really well, finished top five in the FBS 3 years on the ground, and when they're in the trenches against North Dakota State, they can't run on them. They finished with 85 yards rushing on 2.7 yards a carry. Meanwhile, North Dakota State just grounds and pounds, 209 rushing yards, controlled over 36 minutes time of possession in that game, and North Dakota State wins 33-7 at the Fargo Dome. So that was kind of a wake-up call, not just to Jack State exactly, but to the Mountain West and the rest of the FBS, that North Dakota State doesn't really need a transition period. They are ready to contend, and unlike other teams transitioning from the FCS level recently, North Dakota State is allowed to compete for a conference championship, which means they're already throwing their hat in the ring for a potential playoff picture in year one, which would be absurd. I mean, we thought James Madison's adjustment was good, but you look at what North Dakota State was able to do from that physicality standpoint Saturday, and that was really impressive.
10: On the same day, Steve, North Dakota State with that win, UNLV loses to Memphis. I want to get your thoughts on that game in a moment, but does it surprise you that the odds to win the Mountain West Conference shifted just off of week zero? North Dakota State's now the favorite at +245. UNLV is second at +270. Is that surprising to you?

0: makes me a little nervous.
1: I actually agree with you. I think they're going to do well. And Josh Allen is the – I mean, he's just – he plays like he's off-world. And I think Brady calling those plays, if those two get into a rhythm and he starts to trust Brady, then there's – if I had one knock on Josh, it would be that he gets into street football too quick. Like, just because he wants, he's so competitive and wants to win, but suddenly it looks like you're in the backyard. Just go deep, go to the car, cut in, I'll hit you. Like, I think if him and Brady, I think if they get simpatico, I think there's a chance for him to elevate even more than where he is.
0: I do too. I love go to the car, go to the car and cut.
1: Go to the car and cut.
0: In that same
1: in.
0: Spirit, we've all been there. And if it's snowy and icy, you hit the car and you bounce off it, make the catch. I love the DJ Moore pickup. I think that that's a real number one. He's a rack yards guy. He's one of those guys that when he's in a system, which he was in Carolina with Joe Brady, it turned him loose. He was kind of stifled, didn't click in Chicago. But I love this pickup. And in terms of a futures bet, I like DJ Moore to go over 824 yards receiving. Mm-hmm. Josh, I think, is going to feed this guy a lot. And like you said, the wider open offense potential here, really encouraging with that too. Similar spirit, this is only about health to me. If Dalton Kincaid can stay healthy, indicators are he's in good shape coming in this year. He's always been somewhat dinged every year. But his yard total is 549, and I'd love him to go over that. I think that's a real possibility. So I would take a look at those two futures while you can.
1: I think you're on the money with the receivers, too. Well, wait, I want to just say one thing. I think you're on the money with the receivers, too, because the game has shifted so much to passing. I think if you have a decent number one, anything over 700 for your number one,
0: yeah,
1: it's pretty reasonable. That's pretty reasonable.
0: Yeah. And, you know, the season as a Buffalo guy, I always say, you know, we're not allowed to mention OJ anymore, but he did. He was the first guy to gain 2,000 yards in a 14-game season. Now, every year they add a game. You know, it's easy to see numbers in terms of a season that was a game shorter. It wasn't that long ago. And I think that only feeds those numbers and make those bets healthier. Let's move on to some other futures bets. Tell me about another season win total that tantalized you.
1: Well, here's one that I'm in the pocket. I'm on with both feet. It says Cincinnati Bengals, 10.5 wins. Come on. Who wrote that? Listen, man, Cincinnati don't start playing football till Thanksgiving. I've just watched them in this division year after year after year. I don't see that happening, and until I'm proven wrong, I'm under 10.5 on the Bengals with both feet.
0: Yeah, I feel that way too. They start so slowly, and then they're digging out of a hole all year long. And, yeah, they've got all these weapons, but their defense is a mystery. The other thing is, you know, you and I have joked about this, but, you know, it's a really notoriously historically cheap organization. And, you know, I mean, like, guys had to buy their own tape and stuff not that long ago in Cincinnati. It shows you the spirit of the Brown ownership group. And, you know, you just feel like, well, look, what these guys have to do to play one Sunday of NFL football, they're leaving chunks of themselves on the field, right? They're in peril every snap. And how much do you sell out for the guy who says, you're going to have to buy your own Gatorade? You know, our Gatorade budget slashed, you know.
1: The Cincinnati ownership is so cheap, they squeak when they walk, as Dean Martin used to say. No one wants to play there. It's the emotional Siberia of the NFL.
0: I like that. That's a nice take, because I think everybody's really high on Cincy. My think is, Billy and I are philosophically very different. Billy tends to be a little jockey. I tend to be a little, look for any way we can veer from the masses. VSiN gives you those lovely betting splits. If I see a game that's, you know, one side is getting 18% of the cash flow, I'm immediately tempted. So that speaks to me. Another total I'll throw out to you that I like a lot. I like, I think San Francisco is now the third worst team in there in the West. And their win total.
1: Which tells you about that division.
0: Yeah, exactly right. You know, and it's 9.5, and there, you know, I just, as my friend John Hansen here on VSiN says, I don't think the vibes are good with San Francisco, not just the owner looking for answers in a trailer park, but, you know, the coach had a self-driving car accident. That's a bad look to me. But I think also just look at all those players. You know, you've got a lot of aging core here. Kittle maybe plays week one. Bosa maybe week one. And it goes on. You know, it's at running back. It's Mike Evans. You know, these guys are all, if it were 2022, I'd be very high on this team.
1: Right.
0: But I got to tell you, I think this is going to be a tough year for the Niners, and I'm looking seriously under 9.5.
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0: So Herschel Walker yielded a dynasty in Dallas. Mm-hmm. Babe Ruth yielded a dynasty in New York. The Los Angeles Clippers yielded a dynasty in Oklahoma City. What about what could be? I know everyone's high on the Rams around these parts, but what could be a dynasty in the Pacific Northwest? How quickly we forget it was just four seasons ago that the Denver Broncos traded for Russell Wilson. And some of the players that turned into, from draft picks into actual critical pieces in last year's Super Bowl winning title team. I know in the moment, Drew Lock becomes your backup quarterback. Okay. Noah Fant doesn't end up sticking around in Seattle. Sure. Go Hawks. Shelby Harris. Charles Cross, one of your bookends, was the first pick to actually be consummated and turn into an actual player on the field from the compensation dealt from Denver to Seattle. Boye Mafe, Tyreek Sapp, Devin Witherspoon, Derek Hall. I would say that there is also a chance that the Denver Broncos just gave new life to Seattle, who not only won their second title in this millennium, but additionally are primed to once again be competitive into the future. Because, by the way, they hit on all those draft picks. That's something we forget about, especially with regards to the Houston Texans-Cleveland Browns trade. Can you actually then take those draft picks and turn them into productive players on the field or court?
1: That's a good one, but it's more difficult for me to put them in the same bucket because the Denver Broncos were in the AFC Championship game last year. They could win Bowl this year.
0: They were able to get out from underneath.
1: They have a Super Bowl winning head coach.
0: They're
1: stable.
0: Yes.
1: You know, these other
2: organizations. It wasn't like the quarterback went,
1: right.
2: You know, we would look at that and say, oh, well, did that trade, did those, all those trades, the picks, all of it, did it get them Sam Darnold? No, Sam Darnold went on his own.
0: No, but at the same, what I'm saying with Russell Wilson, like the Denver Broncos they're very lucky that they were able to walk a very thin line and navigate what could have absolutely torpedoed their franchise for years to come.
1: Well, coming up next, the Cincinnati Bengals for a long time were in the dysfunctional bucket. That's before their quarterback, Joe Burrow, got there. He's been to a Super Bowl, but they've been on the outside looking in of the playoffs the past three seasons. Joey B says it feels different this year. And that they have a chance to win every game when they step on the field. Do we agree with that? We'll tell you next. But first, I want to tell you this about DraftKings. The wait is over. Football is here, and so is DraftKings. DraftKings is now live in all 50 states. One app, every sport, nationwide.
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0: out yesterday. We're going to discuss that. But also, how much pressure is on Lane Kiffin to win this season? We'll talk about that next here on Sportsmanlike. 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
0: When I was studying abroad, we took a photography class, and my best friend Jackie, the professor, I believe his name is Mauro, gave her an A++++ because she had a very good photograph of trash. He was like, "Trash is beauty, beauty is trash." And she was like, "Exactly." She goes, "You have to change this. The University of Illinois is not going to think this is a real gray." Shout out to Jackie, a photographer for the ages. One of my best friends in the whole world. Alongside me, O'Brien and Courtney.

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0: It's ultimately at this point in time, if I'm the Los Angeles Clippers, I cut my losses where I'm at right now, and I just keep it moving. I say, okay, as my roster is currently constructed, now that, by all accounts, the Toronto trade for Kawhi Leonard will be processed, this is what the Clippers are left with in the here and now. Keaton Vogler, of course, the number 5 overall pick in the most recent NBA draft.
1: From Illinois.
0: Shout out to the Illini. Darius Garland, Chris Dunn, Bradley Beal, Max Strus. You brought Rui Hachimura over from across town. Derek Jones, Brooke Lopez. That's who you got. Because burn the boats. No one's coming to save you at this point in time. There is no one coming to save you via the draft. There is no one coming to save you via free agency next cycle. Because everyone knows what's coming down the pipeline. And that's why I bring up Tyronn Lue. That's why I bring up the people who actually deal with the basketball. We've spent so much of this week talking about the non-college football side of college football this week. We are now at a point where we are talking about the non-basketball side of the NBA and how it will directly affect what happens on the court, which is the Los Angeles Clippers are now stuck in purgatory for the here and now and for the unforeseeable future.
1: So you don't think that they should fight this. Courtney doesn't think they should fight this. I round out our trio here. Why are you fighting this? But Brian Windhorst, our ESPN NBA insider, was on SportsCenter with Scott Van Pelt, and he gave his opinion on whether or not the Clippers should fight this punishment.
2: If you were asking me, I would accept the punishment, Scott, and I'm going to tell you why. Number one, if they are indeed allowed to trade Kawhi Leonard, and there's nothing in today's ruling that would prevent them from doing so, they can instantaneously recoup 2 first-round draft picks for him. They can get value for him. The second thing is, this has often been compared to what happened with the Minnesota Timberwolves with Joe Smith back in 2000. And yes, the Timberwolves were hit with a 5 first-round pick penalty just like this. But in that case, the Timberwolves cooperated. And a year later, they were given back a first-round pick. And 2 years later, they were given back another first-round pick. Their eventual penalty was only 3 first-round picks. In this report, the investigators indicate that they are not done and that there could be more. And so I know that the Clippers are very angry and they want to defend themselves and Steve Ballmer wants to be exonerated. I think this is a harsh penalty that could be worse and could potentially get better over time.
1: But, Courtney, if Steve Ballmer, a guy with very deep pockets, is angry and he wants to be exonerated, and multiple times in recent months, he and the Clippers have said they've done nothing wrong. They expect to be exonerated. They put out that very firm statement yesterday saying, we reject these findings, that you guys were heavily biased when you did this investigation. I don't know if Steve Ballmer and the Clippers are going to take our advice and just accept this penalty.
3: What were they biased about? I really would love to get to the crux of what he thinks the league was out with this quote-unquote witch hunt to get after the Clippers for.
1: Mm-hmm.
3: For what, load management? Like, they basically enacted that era with Kawhi Leonard and Paul George, so what, is league mad about that? No, like, I'm saying that in a tongue-in-cheek manner. I don't understand what he could be so furious about other than he got caught. Usually the guiltiest people are the ones who try to gaslight you and make you think you're crazy, which is what he did when he went on SportsCenter, did a sit-down with Ramona Shelburne. She asked hard questions. He dodged every single one of them. This was a year ago. And in his response to everything that was levied towards him, he said, we didn't do anything wrong. You all have the side of the story that you believe, and that's false. Yet a law firm spent 364 days investigating this. And we find out yesterday, no, we weren't wrong. You were telling us every step of the way that the story wasn't adding up because we had the wrong facts. The NBA had the wrong facts. Yet they were guilty of it. They were the guiltiest party in all of this. He can claim that he didn't directly pay Kawhi Leonard via these outside endorsements and that the money didn't come from him directly. But his team, they talk about that phrase in college football or, you know, college sports, lack of institutional control that always gets thrown at teams that get big-time sanctions. It's the same thing without it being labeled as such in the NBA. You are the owner of this franchise. Everything that falls underneath you, while you may not have any direct involvement in it, and I do believe this has not been reported, but my opinion is you should know what's going on within your own organization, and you should have to suffer the consequences as such. And you can't tell me that the highest paid player on your roster, the biggest star, the person that you thought was going to change the trajectory of your franchise, you can't tell me you didn't know what was going on with his business dealings and his business ventures, because if you truly didn't, then you're a horrible operations person in running a franchise, and it's no wonder that they've lived in the shadow of the Los Angeles Lakers in their backyard all these years. It's no wonder that they've never won anything. No wonder that they never went to a finals when they made all of these moves to try to get there. It's bad business. He's the head of the business, and he should be punished as such.
1: 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We're going to ask him about this situation with the Clippers next. 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
19: 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So Nuno, our fearless leader, thinks that he could be a detective, that he could solve a crime. 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
20: Ooh.
19: Nuno solving
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0: much that we're going to have to talk about this. But John Talty, who wrote the book, our CBS Sports National college sports reporter, is going to join us next to talk about Lane Kiffin here on Sportsmanlike, presented by Progressive Insurance.
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0: off-field transgressions are nothing new, especially in the coaching world. But as you did your reporting on this, what did you learn about how that influenced how the person he was trying to please the most in Nick Saban, the person who he wanted to succeed at Alabama and probably never will get that opportunity to, how did that affect their relationship?
1: Yeah, and Cordy, I think that's like a critical point in understanding this, because some people are going to be like, why did you even write about this? Why is this included? And the reason why is exactly what you're getting into right there, and that's that this created a fracture between these two men, and there was a lot, I think, of, I don't know if you want to use the word disgust, but there was certainly deep frustration, I think, from Nick Saban's perspective, from the multiple people that I talked to that were there at that time who talked to Saban and other people around it, about this behavior, about this off-field stuff that was kind of hanging over, that people knew about, you know. And I can remember covering Alabama during that time frame, getting text messages, you know, pretty late night, hey, Lane's out at this bar. And if I'm getting them, you know, Nick Saban was getting those messages as well. And so that created some real fissure between the two of them that was never repaired. And I think it unlocked for me, you know, we kind of remember the famous kind of images of Nick Saban screaming at Lane Kiffin on the sideline and all these stories of how much these two guys didn't get along. And a lot of that is personality and just how different they are. But this was also kind of that unsaid thing, at least publicly, that created challenges between them. And to your point, for many years before he got the LSU job especially, the job that Lane Kiffin wanted the most was Alabama. And when Nick Saban retired, Lane was trying very hard to get into the mix for that job, both publicly and privately. Like, badly, badly wanted it. There's even a part in the book where he tells someone, I turned down the Auburn job to try to get the Alabama job. Mm. And he did not get it and will not get it because of the things he did in Tuscaloosa. And that's why I think it's both relevant then and relevant now, that this man who has had a lot of success on the field is not going to get the job he wanted the most because of the things he did off the field and the way that it impacted people like Nick Saban and other important people around the program.
2: John Talti joining us. He quite literally wrote the book on Lane Kiffin, Lane being Lane, the story of Lane Kiffin, College Football's Agent of Chaos. It's out September 19th. You're going to want to get your hands on this. An excerpt dropped yesterday in Vanity Fair that has a lot of people talking. And, John, I'm really interested on how the narrative has switched with Lane Kiffin. So for a long time, the stories that are in the book we've heard about with him in college football at Alabama and elsewhere. But then he kind of went on this redemption tour. We're talking about Lane Kiffin doing yoga. We're talking about Lane Kiffin at Ole Miss. He's with his family. He comes out here and says, I've changed. I've worked on myself. Things are different. Then he leaves Ole Miss in the lurch. He goes to LSU. He's now back in the headlines for a controversial thing, trying to get players who were in the NFL coming back to college football. And now your book is dropping right as he is going out to try to win at LSU. How much do you think that his past is coming back to haunt Lane Kiffin? And do you think that will impact him at all at LSU?
1: Yeah, there's always a little bit more to the story, too, right? And mm-hmm. So even like what you're saying about yoga, which there's absolute truth to, but I will just say, and we get into a little bit in the book, the yoga stuff wasn't exactly always pure intentions. There's some other stuff at play there. But, mm-hmm. you know, I think what Lane Kiffin has done, and this was actually interesting for me while doing research for the book and reading stuff he's said in the past, interviews he's done, I would say really since post the Raiders debacle where he got fired and Al Davis called him a flat-out liar. Pretty much since then, he's been trying to sell at pretty much every place he's ever worked this idea of a more mature, evolved, rehabilitated Lane Kiffin. And at pretty much every place he's worked, at some point, he has fallen short of that, disappointed, and the stories of that the same old Lane Kiffin pop up again. And so he's done that numerous times. I think it's very important to him to try to sell this idea of being a better version of himself. And certainly he has evolved and he has matured in different ways. But I do think there's a core thing in him that leads to chaos. There's even a quote in the book where someone asked him, like, why do you do this to yourself? Why are you always doing this? And he said, according to this person, like, I don't know why, but I just love chaos. And I feel like that kind of says who he is. Like, he loves kind of mixing it up. And I think sometimes he stirs up the chaos and it gets a little bit too big even for him and kind of gets out of control. And I think some of that's honestly what has happened with this NFL thing, where he's kind of pushing the envelope, he's creating a little chaos, he's getting people talking, and now it's kind of spun a bit out of control, and you've got, you know, the Georgia AG, Attorney General, essentially threatening that LSU should be kicked out of the SEC if they don't comply, and university presidents are saying that. And it's like, wow, this thing got probably bigger than he imagined it was going to. And that's part of the Lane Kiffin experience. So I think this is a fascinating year. He got the job that I don't know that he thought he was going to get, given how down his career was at times, certainly post-Alabama. He's at a premier institution. He has, from what sources have told me, the most expensive roster in the sport this season. So expectations are certainly high. Pressure's high. We'll see how it looks this, you know, week one of Clemson. But he's the most interesting story in college sports, in my opinion. I don't think it's even really close. And it's just the perfect guy to write a book about, honestly, because he's just so fascinating in so many ways.
2: Well, you should get the book, Lane Bean Lane, The Story of Lane Kiffin, College Football's Agent of Chaos. It's out September 19th. John, I cannot wait to get my hands on it. Thanks so much for the time today.
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2: He's John Talty, CBS Sports national college sports reporter and the man who literally wrote the book on Lane Kiffin. Me, O'Brien, Courtney Cronin, I'm Michelle Smallman, and coming up next is all the small things here on In Sports for Life.
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0: my way, too. It's okay. I'm ready.
1: Nah, we'll stick with Michelle.
0: Okay.
1: She's on a roll. Michelle.
0: I'm just trying to earn my way to Bristol out here.
1: Soriano v. Bibby.
0: Baseball. Pitching matchup.
1: That's correct. That's Soriano, the Blue Jays, yep. And Tanner Bibby of the Cleveland Guardians.
0: The Guardians, right.
1: Next one. Brown v. Castillo.
0: Oh, that's a trick one. No, it's not. Castillo, White Sox.
2: Right, no, but pitching. Like Brown versus Board of Education, like you hear mm-hmm. that, and your brain goes to court mm-hmm. case, but it's not.
0: Pitching matchup.
1: Michelle stays perfect. That is the Astros versus the White Sox. Next one, Bennett v. Young.
0: Another generic
2: court case. Games,
1: yeah. Oh, she couldn't stay perfect forever. Bennett for the Red Sox against Young of the Orioles today. You're 7-1, though.
0: Dang.
1: All right, Mia.
0: Yes.
1: You're up.
0: Okay.
1: Cooper v. Aaron.
0: Court case. Nice.
1: Excellent work. Cooper v. Aaron in 1958, the U.S. Supreme Court case that ruled that states are bound by the court's decisions on integration and cannot delay constitutional rights because of public hostility or violence.
0: Mm.
1: Mia.
0: Yes.
1: Reynolds v. Sims. Is that a Supreme Court case or a Thursday pitching matchup?
0: Supreme Court case.
1: Excellent work. In 1964, a Supreme Court case holding that state legislative districts across both chambers must be roughly equal in population.
3: No, Michelle, that's a big one in your family. You love that case.
0: Obviously.
1: All right, Michelle, we're going to wrap up with you.
0: Oh, gosh, here we go.
1: Perkins v. Anderson.
0: Pitching matchup.
2: Moment of truth.
1: Wow. An excellent showing from both of you. Perkins of the Athletics against Anderson of the Mariners. A 9-1 showing, I believe, if I'm counting correctly. So great job by both of you. Michelle, you have proven yourself to be both a huge baseball fan and a legal expert, even though you don't know what the stand is in a courtroom.
0: Do I need to? I just have to get up there and present the facts.
1: At the podium.
0: And present my arguments at the podium.
2: And go talk to the judge off in his quarters.
1: And smooth talk the judge.
0: Listen, if the judge and I just happen to get lunch together.
2: Hey, would you like a little extra mayo, tomato? I'll make sure you get that on your sandwich.
0: Do I have lunch with the judge?
2: Do you want to grab me a coffee?
1: Like, do you want some pumpkin spice cookies, Judge?
2: Oh, well, hey, would you look at that? I just happen to have some right here at the right. Like, here you go.
1: Pat didn't need any of them.
3: I don't think you should call the judge, by the way.
0: Why?
2: Your Honor.
1: Your Honor, the Honorable Judge Blank presiding.
0: I don't know. You know how sometimes people will call you ma'am?
2: Yeah.
0: Or, like, Mrs. O'Brien.
2: Right.
0: And you're like, I'm Mia. Maybe the judge is like, hey, we're having some Caesar salads and fries here. Just call me judge.
3: Wouldn't you just say, call me Tim?
1: Call me judge. Not by my name.
3: not my name. Let's be casual here. Let's be laid back. Call me judge.
0: You can drop your honor. We're amongst friends. It's judge.
2: We've been watching The Wire, so I'm like going through in my brain right now. And I don't remember them ever referring to the judge, like as the judge, outside of saying we need a judge to rule for us to extend The Wire. I don't know if they ever actually referred to him as
0: judge. So do you guys think now, do you have more faith in me now after I crushed that game, as did Mia, to represent a client
3: absolutely
0: in a court of law?
3: No, but I have confidence in you to break down pitching matchups.
0: Did it for a long time.
1: Yeah, what are you thinking about McClanahan v. Quantrill today?
0: Well, unfortunately, we're running out of time. It's on Sportsmanlike here on ESPN Radio.
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12: The NBA drops the hammer on the LA Clippers. The league fined the team $30 million and stripped the franchise of 5 first-round picks. Owner Steve Ballmer also faces a 1-year suspension.
13: This was Adam Silver playing judge and jury after a year-long investigation into the LA Clippers. Essentially shows that the Clippers weren't technically funneling money to Kawhi Leonard.
14: Kawhi Leonard, I'm stunned that he wasn't suspended at all. You're asking me to believe he didn't know that he was circumventing the rules of the league at all? Back.

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0: To be able to get Aaron back into the mix, it's going to be a day at a time for us, and then we'll see what that ramp-up period looks like, but we're obviously excited to be able to have him back.
1: Just wanted to take my time and make the right decision, right? Because once you choose to come back, you're all the way back in. Can't be halfway in. Got to be all the way in it. So everything just played out how it played out, and we're here now.
2: There were a lot of things that had to get done, even though a lot of people ultimately thought it would get to this spot, which it eventually did, even to the surprise of some of the Rams officials.

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0: a huge showdown between the Tigers as Clemson and LSU will square off in Death Valley, the Baton Rouge one, of course.
1: We're excited for it to finally be here. And, you know, this has been 8 months we've been here, all leading up to this first performance.
2: If they were to lose to Clemson as a 10-point favorite, it would be up there with App State beating Michigan.
3: I would not be that surprised if this is a game in the third quarter. At that point, all the pressure's

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9: This is year 10 for Mahomes, but in the last 2 years of the 43 qualified quarterbacks, he's near the bottom. Now, why would that be? 2023, 2024, 2025. The Chiefs drafted 21 players. Their big hit is Rashee Rice.
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7: Here's Jason McIntyre.
8: Good morning. Thank you so much for hanging out with us on The Herd. Big show today. I'm Danny Parkins in for Colin Cowherd. College football gets off and running for real this weekend. Ross Dellinger will join us in 40 minutes with the latest on whether or not NFL players will be playing for Lane Kiffin and LSU against Clemson on Saturday night. Tons of NFL still to come. It's always an honor to sit in for the great Colin Cowherd, as I will the next 2 days. And I'm particularly thrilled, as I always am, to be joined by Rachel Nichols. Because, Rachel, tremendous journalism credentials, longtime NBA career, and we have a very juicy story that I said in the pre-show meeting, want to do 3 hours on this? And they were like, probably not.
13: Maybe
8: but
13: a little
8: like
13: football,
8: we got a lot of angles.
13: Yeah.
8: Yeah.
13: We'll get to Kawhi. In fact, maybe right now. You tell me.
8: Yeah, no, I will start with Kawhi, and I can't wait to get into it with you over the course of the show. There are dozens of angles, I would say, on this story, which is one of the biggest punishments ever laid towards a professional sports team across any pro sport, because the NBA, through their independent investigation with an esteemed law firm, found that the Clippers were guilty of salary cap circumvention. And the punishment, by now, you know it, it's 5 first-round picks, it's $30 million to Steve Ballmer, probably more impactful to Ballmer as he has to stay away from the Clippers and all NBA events for a year. Kawhi gets $700,000. Uncle Dennis can't do business with the NBA anymore. The president, who is skewered in the report, is suspended without pay for a year. Lawrence Frank for 6 months. And this is debilitating for the Clippers. But I really want to make just 2 points off the top, because there have been a ton of reaction to this already, but I think that there are 2 main things that I'd like to get into. One of which is Kawhi Leonard is going to now become synonymous with Babe Ruth and Deshaun Watson and Herschel Walker for

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14: Thanks so much for hanging out with us on The Herd. I'm Danny Parkins in for Colin. You can catch me later today where I normally hang out with the First Things First guys on FS1 Monday through Friday. I do First Things First Overtime from 5 to 6 Eastern. And we do a thing this time of year every year on that show. We call it Predictions Week. And they asked me to bring over my AFC and NFC predictions to The Herd. I'll do my NFC tomorrow. But this is who I had in the playoffs in the AFC. My division winners were the Bills, Bengals, Colts, and Chargers, with the Patriots, Ravens, and Broncos making the playoffs as wild card teams in the AFC. Bengals, Ravens.

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5: I'm here with your Warren Report. L.A. Angels owner Artie Moreno finally made a good decision, the decision to sell his team. 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
2: 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This is Kansas City.

0: Welcome to This Is Kansas City. My name's Brian Boger. I'm your host. And I want to let everybody know we're going to have a really interesting show today. And we're going to be talking with Dr. Von Lawrence. And I'm telling you, this is going to be a really good show. It's informative only because there is a lot of this going around. It's just gotten a lot larger and a lot bigger, but we will dive into that. 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You can listen on your computer. 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They are a business solutions group, and they're 28 years in business. If you're looking for any technology solutions, anything like that, that's the people to call. I've known them 28 years in business. They're great people. So go evolvekc.com for more information. Our other big sponsor is Dr. Von Lawrence Spirit of Health. So I'm going to let you do the intro for the people who don't know what Spirit of Health is.
1: Sure. Yeah, we are a wellness center. We're in Grandview, Missouri. We started out with just a little retail store that was pretty small, selling vitamins, minerals, herbs, and we have just grown and expanded. I'm a naturopathic doctor. I have multiple other clinicians / practitioners that work with me to help people with chronic illness, everything from hormone imbalances to chronic disease and everything in between. We do lab testing to get to the root cause of why people aren't well, and we teach them how to get well and reverse their illness and ideally not live with that diagnosis anymore. You can read hundreds of testimonials on our website of people whose lives have been changed. We have a Pilates studio, dance studio. We do kids' dance classes. We have like 8-9 instructors that teach different classes related to bar method and Pilates and weight types of classes. And what am I missing? Therapies. We have therapies. We do the ion detox foot baths, and we have some magnetic therapy devices. We have a lymph machine. We have the far infrared sauna. We have a Rife machine. We have, lots of other neat therapies as well. So, you put that all together, and it's a wellness center.
0: It's a total wellness center. I've been there several times. I'm going to tell you that the doctor here, he vets all these products.
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0: 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And I mean, it's right a block down from the exit.
1: 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Yep, right there.
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0: Welcome back to This is Kansas City. As promised, we're joined in studio with Spirit of Health and Dr. Vaughn Lawrence. And we're going to dive into a topic today. But before we do that, I want to answer a couple of your quick questions that we had not gotten to last time.
1: Okay.
0: And that one is, I have absolutely no energy.
1: Mm-hmm.
0: I'm doing the right things. I'm hydrating, I'm eating well, I just have no energy.
1: Sure. Okay. Great question. That'll actually lead us into our next topic. Did you mention what our topic is going to be about?
0: I have not.
1: Okay. It's going to be cancer.
0: Yes.
1: Right? We're going to talk about cancer. So
0: don't be scared of that.
1: Don't be scared of that. But this low energy topic will actually lead into the cancer discussion.
0: Okay.
1: So, low energy. So, as I've said many times, everyone has two issues. They have deficiencies, and they have toxicity. Okay? So, if you're low in electrolyte minerals, magnesium, if you're low in B vitamins, if you're low in CoQ10 and other things that are important for cellular health, cellular function, even something like copper that we never think about or talk about, if you're deficient in these nutrients, you can't produce energy in the cells. Okay, so that's number one is deficiency. Number two is toxicity. If your body's congested, it's overloaded, you're eating way too much food, way too many carbs, you know, you're eating these fast food or these rancid oils, seed oils, like this toxicity, this overload, it's going to clog and drag down your body. Easy way to remember this. You know, you Thanksgiving, all the food's so good, and so you eat until you're stuffed, and then what are you going to do after that? Go run a couple miles? No. You can go take a nap, because your body's like, yeah, I'm completely overloaded. Why don't we just sleep right now, right? So we have to remember that if we have, and that's the challenge, I think, with human health is God designed us to have balance, right? We can't eat too much food. We can't eat too little food, right? You can do too many supplements. You can do not enough because you're deficient. So you really have to find balance, and it's not the easiest thing in our world today. So, yeah, there's not an immediate, like, hey, do this for energy. I would say come in and do some lab tests. At the very least, get some blood work done. What are your deficiencies? Oh, you're low in these four or five primary things. And I tell you what, you start to replace those things in people, whether that's through food or supplements, and they shift. The light bulb turns on. The energy comes back. And so we have to address those two things to get our energy levels back. Of course, we want to like, oh, you just take this supplement or you drink this one thing. But if you really want to solve the energy

0: not absorb properly because you can't absorb B vitamins, B12 without B6 and without magnesium. So if you're deficient in other minerals, you can't even absorb what you're taking. And hence the problem, right? Everybody's hearing all this stuff out there and they're taking all these supplements and they have no clue what they actually need. And to me, that's where lab testing is so, so valuable.
1: I think it's important if they get the lab testing done.
0: Absolutely.
1: What do they do to get the lab testing?
0: If you just contact our office, I mean, all our labs are online. 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We can talk to you about our process, what we do, labs, answer all your questions. And so, yeah, that's how you get the process started.
1: Well, I think that answers that question, and I would recommend you do that because a lot of people who go by, for example, magnesium, very important, but if you go, some of these people are buying low amounts. Some are buying high amounts, and you don't know what your body actually needs when they go into the big box stores.
0: Exactly.
1: You don't even know what kind of magnesium.
0: Exactly. There's so many different forms of magnesium. It's confusing, right?
1: It is. It's very confusing. Okay, now back to our subject that we're going to be talking about. It's a little difficult to talk about, but it's affecting so many people. And I want to let everybody know we're talking about cancer and a lot of its forms because there's a cancer, I think, out there for everything, right?
0: A lot of cancer, yeah, sadly.
1: New cases in 2025. An estimated 2,041,910 new cases in 1 year.
0: Wow, that's insane.
1: Is that in 2025, deaths 618,120, which is roughly 1,700 people a day.
0: Wow.
1: So we have to, there's got to be a way, and I'm not talking about just after you get it. I'm talking about prevention, too.
0: Right.
1: So tell us what cancer is.
0: Yeah, it's, gosh, there's so much to cover. I mean, we can just see how far we get and decide if we want to do another show on it, of course. But I would say this. If you look at medical literature, and when I say medical literature, right, we have writings from Hippocrates 2,000 years ago. We have Paracelsus, Gaia. We have all these different medical textbooks and writings that go back over 2,000 years. You can read books from the 1700s, 1800s, and you will find very, very, very little cancer. Very little.
1: Right.
0: In fact, the first myocardial infarction, which is a heart attack, the first one ever recorded and documented and written down was in 1912. And now it kills one out of two people. So my first point is we have to understand that cancer and heart disease, I'm not saying it's never existed. What I'm saying is it's a modern problem. It's a last 100 years modern lifestyle problem. And there's a lot of different components to that. But my message has always been, hey, get back to God, get back to original creation, original design, clean food, clean water, stop eating processed food, blah, blah, blah. Right? We know the message, right?
1: Right.
0: It's not easy to do, but we know the message. But I just want to make it clear that like cancer isn't some like new mysterious disease. It's like we've been studying it for over 100 years. We know what it is. We know what causes it. Sadly, doctors today, even oncologists, it's all fear-based. Well, we have no idea what causes it. It's probably genetic. There's nothing you can really do about it. Of course, we know all they offer is three things, right? Chemotherapy, radiation, or surgery.
1: Yes.
0: That's it.
1: Right.
0: I don't know of anything else in their arsenal but those three things. So to me, the first step, and I'd love to do this, well, again, how far do we want to dive into it? But the first thing is I think if people understood the disease and what it is, maybe we wouldn't fear it so much. But I think what happens is we get a diagnosis. Oh, my gosh, people die. Like you said, 1,700 people die of this every year.
1: Every day.
0: I better listen to what my doctor says. I better do exactly what

0: he says, or I'm going to die too. Right?
1: Yes.
0: So it's
1: incredibly scary.
0: It's very scary. And there's not some reality that it's bad and it's serious. There is, but I think they use fear as a way to, and I just, because I see it in my office every day, they want you to start tomorrow, right? They want the chemotherapy, the radiation, the surgery, like we're going to schedule for tomorrow. It's like ASAP, almost like you don't even have time to think about it, right? But part of it is they never have I heard of a medical doctor or an oncologist explaining to people what cancer is. Okay, so that was your question to me. That's what you posed to me. What is cancer? There's lots of books written on there on cancer. One I read that was really fascinating was called Cancer as a Metabolic Disease. So I had mentioned earlier that the energy question is related to cancer. Okay, so at the cellular level, I think we can all agree that cancer is a cellular disease.
1: Correct.
0: Something's happening in the cells. Something's gone wrong in the cells. It actually comes down to the ability of those cells to produce energy or not. So if the environment in which the cells are living, so we're talking, whether we're talking about pancreas or liver or bone, you know, wherever the cancer is,
1: right,
0: whatever that environment is, there's an environment in there that's so sick, so toxic, so depleted, that cells cannot reproduce properly. Cells reproduce primarily with oxygen, but all those things I just mentioned, the B vitamins, the magnesium and the electrolyte minerals, CoQ10, all those other nutrients are required for healthy cellular reproduction. And the way God designed the body is the cells have to turn over all day, every day, by the millions, right? So we're constantly, cells are dying, we're reproducing cells. And so the ability of those cells to reproduce comes down to the environment in which they're living. So when the environment of the body is sick or toxic, again, especially in a specific area, the cells have to still divide. They have to still replicate. That's the only way you're going to continue to live. But now the nutrients aren't available. The oxygen's not available. There's a term called the Warburg effect. You can look that up. But it's basically cells morph. They change. We've heard of like cancer as like cells gone rogue, or, you know, there's confused cells.
1: Yes.
0: Or whatever, right? That's that generic thing that doctors tell you. What it is the God-given nutrients, oxygen, the environment in which cells need to reproduce has been dramatically altered, and now the cells have to reproduce using glycolysis. Now they're using sugar to reproduce, which is a very inefficient form of cellular replication. This is why they say, well, cancer, you know, sugar feeds cancer. Right. Cancer feeds on sugar. Don't eat sugar. Sugar's the worst thing you can possibly do. Well, yeah, I mean, that's true. But the reason is now those sick, unhealthy cells, because they can't produce energy properly, are now using sugar to reproduce those new cells. That's inefficient. That's not how God designed it. And that's why the cells continue to replicate out of control and in an unhealthy way. And that is, in a nutshell, a very general description of what cancer is.
1: It's just, it makes sense, mm-hmm. Totally makes sense. It just, a lot of people are wondering, first of all, I think you explained it, but if you don't have it, people get scared, they will.
0: Right.
1: So everybody's scared, mm-hmm. This might happen to me.
0: Right.
1: So is there a, would be at the bottom half of the hour, I want to talk about treatments.
0: Sure.
1: Before.
0: Absolutely.
1: Prevention, you ever get it.
0: Prevention or what you can do. And, you know, a lot of people think cancer can't be reversed. I mean, 100% it can. There's tens of thousands of documented cases of people reversing cancer. There's books out there written about people who reverse cancer. You know, the doctors, again, they won't tell you any of those things. They don't really give you those options. They say radiation, chemo, surgery. Like, that's it. Here's your percentages, chance of survival. You know, you may or may not make it, but this is all we got.

0: And so I think people should look at alternatives. And there's a lot out there. A lot.
1: Okay. Now, if somebody has cancer,
0: mm-hmm.
1: they have to, you know, and they need surgery and all of that,
0: mm-hmm.
1: the post-cancer surgery, you're doing the same thing. Chemo, radiation. You're doing radiation before,
0: yeah.
1: and afterwards you're doing chemo.
0: Yeah, I think it's sad. I mean, I hate to say it. I think it's true, and so I say it. You have to remember it's a business model. These hospitals are just a for-profit business. I'm not saying they're not doing good things for people sometimes. Emergency care, you know, I always joke, like, if you get shot in the leg, please do not come see me, right?
1: Right.
0: I'm not your guy
1: right.
0: for that. But it's a business model. And so when you get diagnosed with cancer, okay, here's what you're going to do, all these things. And, you know, yes, the cancer is breast cancer, and we can cut it out and remove it. But then we still want you to do 2 years of chemotherapy past
1: yep.
0: that. And so the question, well, you removed the cancer. Like, can I just do diet, lifestyle? Can I just live a healthier lifestyle to prevent it for the future? No, you're going to do 2 years of chemo. Right?
1: Yeah.
0: So it's a business model. Now, of course, they can say, well, these are the reasons why, and, you know, you can make that decision. To me, informed consent would be, hey, here's the statistics, here's the pros and cons, why don't you decide what's best? Well, they don't do that. I know a family, I don't want to say too much, but I know a family whose child, they went through chemo and radiation, they did the tests. They said your cancer is 100% gone. There is no more cancer. They said, but you're going to do 2 years of chemotherapy. And the parents said, no, I don't want to do chemotherapy. And they called Child Protective Services, threatened to take their child away from them, and they had to move to Mexico to protect their child from these thugs in the medical system and Child Protective Services who don't want to allow the parents to make their own choices for what's best for their children. To me, that is criminal.
1: And I think it's criminal, too. But, you know, from my own experience, the chemotherapy is brutal, and the side effects are... There's huge side effects.
0: Absolutely.
1: And, you know, you develop all these other things while taking the chemotherapy. Then they want to, on that third year, they want to put you on some kind of inhibitor.
0: Right.
1: And so you're taking all this medication, you're doing all this, and then you end up with all these other side effects. That's my... I know that personally.
0: Mm-hmm. And more times than not, the cancer comes back.
1: I know!
0: More times than not. And the reason why, it's honestly pretty simple. Cancer's a metabolic disease. Cancer is a cellular dysfunction, a mitochondrial dysfunction, an energy problem. You can't produce energy properly at the cellular level if you want to oversimplify it. When you treat that condition with more toxins, more poisons, you've done nothing to restore human health. The best you've done is bought yourself some time. Right? Because the actual cancer that you have, you either zapped it with radiation or you poisoned it enough to knock it down, knock it back, knock it out temporarily. You've done nothing to improve human health. I cannot stress that enough. This is why it comes back over and over, and it comes back worse. And sometimes by the time it comes back worse, it's so aggressive and the body's so far gone that, well, there's nothing we can do anymore. And you see this over and over and over and over again. Now, if somebody's young enough, if they're a young child or the cancer's isolated to one spot, of course, we can treat it. The body's strong. The body can reestablish health and its immune system and all of those good things. So there is, you know, quote unquote success with cancer treatments if it's caught early, if it's isolated, if the person's strong enough, if it's healthy enough. It still doesn't mean that any of those treatments do anything to improve or restore human health. Does that make sense?
1: It does make sense. And it is so sad to me when I go to the cancer center and there's all these children.
0: Yeah.
1: I mean, it's sad.
0: We shouldn't even have children's hospitals. They shouldn't exist.
1: Why do children get I understand adults because they're leading their lifestyle this right. way, or they're doing something like, you know, but why children?
0: It's a failure on so many levels. It's a failure of culture. It's a failure of the food system. It's the failure of the medical system. Hmm. And so no one person or government or anything can... I love the MAHA movement. It's not going to fix the problem. Okay? The food is toxic. You know, our lifestyles are toxic. And the herbicides, the pests, blah, blah, blah. We know all that. We can go on forever about all the toxins and the poisons of our world. But I, as a parent...
1: Yeah.
0: I am responsible for my three children, right?
1: Right.
0: And I try to help other people, right? That's what I do. I say, hey, here's your toxins and poisons. Here's your deficiencies. Here's how you get well. Here's what you change. Here's what you take. Here's what you do. And people get well, praise God, because God is an amazing designer of the human body. It's just we've interfered with it so much that it's not working properly anymore. So the good thing is there's solutions out there. But I'm responsible for my children, which is why we don't eat processed food, which is why I don't let my kids eat candy that has the colors and the dyes in it, which is why I didn't vaccinate my children. People might have different opinions on that. But whether you vaccinate or not vaccinate, there's a risk involved. And I choose not to take the risk of putting a toxic soup of poisons into my child's bloodstream that I don't think is good for them. That's been my choice. Now, my kids are 13, 11, and 9, and they're healthy, and they have no issues, so I'm not, oh my gosh, they're going to get measles. Like, all this fear out there is ridiculous.
1: It is.
0: It's ridiculous. So anyway, we can do it. It's hard, but there's a lot working against us, sadly, in our culture today. But going back to answer your question, I believe there's a failure of our culture, really, is the bottom line. And only us as individuals at the grassroots level can find the answers and fix it, because no system is going to fix it. No government system, no medical system. If you're out there thinking that the medical system is going to find a cure for cancer, you should have realized that that ship sailed a long, long time ago.
1: Wow. Okay, on that note, we're going to take a quick break, and when we get back, we're going to be joined back in studio with Dr. Von Lawrence and Spirit of Health right after this.
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1: Welcome back to This is Kansas City. If you have a question for Dr. Vaughn, you can always text us. I usually during these shows I don't take live callers. I think Mike, you were here last Christmas when I did the gift card giveaway.
10: Yep.
1: It was a mess.
10: It was a lot of callers.
1: So text us 913-303-0550 if you have a question. Or you could always go to thisiskansascity.com, bottom of the homepage, contact us, write your questions in. Dr. Vaughn is usually on 2 times a month, and we can answer those. So, we're back to talking about cancer.
0: Right.
1: How do you restore cellular energy?
0: Yeah, as a concept, it's simple. Of course, you know, there's a lot to it. And I feel like sometimes I repeat myself over and over, but I feel like we kind of have to.
1: Yes.
0: Because, again, cancer in the medical world is scary. We have zero clue why it happens. We just don't have any answers. And let me just make that point. If cancer's rampant, and it's growing, and if our medical system had answers, and if pharmaceutical drugs were working, then why is chronic disease, especially cancer and heart disease, accelerating? Why do we keep looking to man and man-made drugs and pharmaceuticals and doctors, medical doctors, why do we keep looking to them for our solutions if everything continues to get worse? So I just have to make that point. And I'm going to say it till I'm blue in the face. It's because we've abandoned God. We have to get back to creation, good food, clean water, clean living. The answer will never be found in a man-made pill. And so that's never going to change. It goes back to, like, I actually just did a class on this recently. It goes back to the Garden of Eden, Genesis chapter 3. When Satan deceived Eve and said, if you eat this apple, you will have wisdom. You will be like God. This is what we're trying to do. We are trying to be like God. We have a chemical, pharmaceutical-based drug answer for cancer. We're going to kill the cancer. We're going to delete this gene. We're going to do XYZ. I mean, man will continue to play God, and we will find that is never, ever going to be the solution. So really, the solution is how to restore cellular health. It's what are the absolute foundational things to restore your body and your health at the cellular level. Any one of these things we could talk about for hours, so I'll just give you the brief list. I really believe the biggest problem is toxicity. Why do we have more cancer than ever before in human history? Because our world's more toxic than ever before in human history, right? The herbicides, the pesticides, the heavy metals, glyphosate is an atrocity. The infectious disease, we talked about parasites last time, right? Infectious disease is rampant. Of course, if the cells are growing abnormally in a toxic soup environment, infectious disease is always present. Parasites is a problem in 97% of these cases. I just made that number up. I don't know what it is. I'm just saying infectious disease is always related to cancer and chronic illness. Always, always, always. So we have to get the toxicity out of the human body. We have to clear poisons out of the body. We got to get parasites out, these environmental toxins out, heavy metals out. We have to cleanse. That's been a message of mine for 15 years. Cleanse and detoxify the body. 2 Corinthians 7:1 in the Bible says, cleanse yourself of all filthiness of flesh and spirit. So we have to get the toxins out. How can the cells reproduce energy properly living in a toxic environment? So that's one. And then number two, I said it earlier already, I'll say it again. The body does not work and the cells do not work and they cannot produce energy without the proper nutrients, without the proper foundations. Find out, are you deficient in magnesium, in copper, in iron, in CoQ10, and B vitamins, and on and on and on and on and on. If we're deficient in these nutrients at the cellular level, we cannot flip the switch to replicate DNA properly, to replicate mitochondrial properly. And when the energy production in the body fails, the cells turn to glucose metabolism, which is sugar metabolism, which is glycolysis, which is the Warburg effect, where the cells start replicating in an unhealthy, toxic way, and that is cancer. So we have to eat good food, whole food, stop eating processed food, nothing with colors and dyes, nothing man-made, ideally nothing out of a box. Please stop it. Taco Bell and McDonald's and Burger King should not be in business. It's an atrocity that they even exist. It really is. It is not food. And so, again, look at the world we live in today. If you're worried about cancer, heart disease, or these things, like, start eating real food that grandma and grandpa ate in the early 1900s. Eat foods that a farmer would have eaten off of his land. So go back to eating real food. We need sunshine. You want to talk about the number one way to increase energy in the body and increase mitochondria in the body and to turn on healthy genetic expression? Sunshine, sunshine, sunshine. And what are we told is bad for us and scary and we need to avoid and we need to slather this white chemical paste all over our body to avoid... Right.
1: Yeah.
0: Our world is so ridiculously backwards. And I'm sorry to say it, because I know there's good people out there and there's good Christians out there, but the reality is we've turned away from God in the area of health and wellness. And what we're dealing with today, the epidemic we're dealing with today, is the repercussion, the consequences of that.
1: You know, it makes sense, but before I move on to the next, I have a quick question for you.
0: Mm-hmm.
1: What is CoQ10?
0: Oh, yeah, I mean, CoQ10...
1: I mean, I heard of it,
0: yeah.
1: But I don't know what it is.
0: Yeah, there's... I mentioned CoQ10 because it's a big one, but there's NAD. There's all kinds of nutrients found in the cells that are required for the body to turn on cellular energy properly. So CoQ10 is the most abundant nutrient in the human heart, but it's actually in every cell. So every muscle, every tissue of the human body. It's one of the reasons I'm so big on believing statin drugs are so evil, because they shut down CoQ10 production in the body, which is why if you look at all the side effects under statin drugs, most of them are because it shuts down your own natural CoQ10 production out of your body, which causes all those side effects. And so, yeah, you need it for cellular energy. It's a nutrient. It's an antioxidant, if you wanted to name it something. Okay. It's an antioxidant that's required for cellular protection and to help increase and improve cellular function, specifically mitochondria. And now when we dive into the latest in cancer research, there's many, many, many people, and I'm one of them, that believe cancer is a mitochondrial dysfunction disease. So if you can fix the mitochondria, you can fix cancer. And trust me, chemotherapy and radiation is not fixing the mitochondrial problem. it's causing more of it.
1: Yes, it gives you so many more problems.
0: Exactly.
1: At one point, I was up to 19 pharmaceuticals a day.
0: Dang.
1: 19?
0: Wow.
1: And basically, you said that, what, one in four people take... I don't know what the stat was. I was
0: well,
1: just on your
0: I don't know what statistic you're looking at. I mean, six billion prescriptions a year.
1: It said that at least
0: in America,
1: a percentage of Americans take four or more a day.
0: Yep.
1: And it's just outrageous.
0: And is it solving the problem? Who's healthier out there? How many people you know are healthier now than your grandparents were?
1: Well, it's these stats prove that it's not working.
0: Actually, the statistics show that... My children, this generation, this next generation, will be the first generation to die sooner than their parents.
1: Amazing.
0: Right. We think that like we've got this longevity thing going on, and we're increasing lifespan, and all these miracle pharmaceutical drugs and all these things we do are increasing lifespan. Absolutely bogus. Total lie. Fabrication. Twisting of data and information. It's not true at all. And even if people are living a few years longer, what's the quality of life when you have cancer and diabetes and people are in misery and they're in pain and they're losing their feet and they're getting body parts cut off and they're living on oxygen just
1: to
0: survive.
1: Go in for dialysis.
0: Oh my gosh. Yeah. I mean, if we help people live longer, but their quality of life is atrocious for 10 years, to me, that's not living.
1: It's not funny. And
0: it's not.
1: It's, you know.
0: And it doesn't have to be.
1: In 2025, roughly 9.7 Americans, adults in the U.S., we're not even including children, 9.7 of all of our population reported some cancer, a diagnosis.
0: Almost 10 million people?
1: To almost 10% of our population.
0: Almost 10%.
1: Yeah,
0: okay,
1: 10%.
0: So that's like 38 million.
1: Yeah.
0: Wow.
1: Is that amazing?
0: Yeah. And again, why? And why do we keep turning to the medical system if they had any answers? Statistics should be getting better, not worse.
1: Right.
0: They don't have the answers. They don't. I'm sorry. They don't. It's just that we're not given a choice. We're not educated. We're not told what else can we do. But the books are out there. The testimonials are out there. The documentaries are out there. Why is it all ignored? It's not part of their business model. Their goal is to make trillions of dollars off of your sickness. They don't want you cured.
1: That's just, again, we don't know. This is your opinion.
0: Right.
1: But it's probably, you're probably right on track. Because, boy. Okay, on that note, we're going to take another quick break. And when we get back, we're going to close out the show. We're going to have to do another show on this because I didn't get to half of these
0: okay,
1: questions.
0: Yeah, I'd love to. Love it.
1: But we'll be right back after these messages.
11: 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Here, I have a picture.
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4: 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But I think you should go into the store. That you could order everything online. It's just my opinion. I think you should go in and start with the blood test to find out what deficiencies.
5: Great start.
4: What deficiencies you do have,
5: mm-hmm.
4: rather than guessing for yourself.
5: Right.
4: Because if you over-supplement or under-supplement, there could be
5: consequences.
4: Yeah.
5: Because the body has to be in balance.
4: Yeah.
5: Right. So you hear a good advertisement, you're like, oh my gosh, I need that, and you just start taking it, and you just be like, you have no idea if you need it or not.
4: You have no idea. No idea.
5: Yep.
4: And some of these new medications, they kind of scare me too, like, all these people that are taking these injections, you know, these GLPs.
5: Mm-hmm. Right. Oh, my gosh, that's scary.
4: It is scary, isn't it?
5: Mm-hmm.
4: I mean, you have generics out now
5: mm-hmm.
4: that are in the form of a pill.
5: People don't know what they are. I think I talked about that on the show, that they're based off of Gila monster venom. They paralyze your digestion.
4: The Gila monster?
5: Yeah. Gila monster venom. It's a peptide.
4: The dragon?
5: The dragon.
4: And it bites its victim, and nothing...
5: Mm-hmm. And it paralyzes them.
4: Yeah, paralyzes them.
5: So when you take that, it paralyzes your digestion, which is why people lose their appetite and they lose weight. But it's also why it has all the side effects, because those are all the side effects of venom poisoning.
4: Oh, my gosh.
5: Look it up.
4: Oh, my gosh, that's scary, isn't
5: yeah,
4: it?
5: Yeah, I mean, our whole world's scary. The fact that we take these drugs because the doctors say so, and we don't look up what it is or what it does to the body? Oh, my gosh, what is going on?
4: And you're right, all these, you know, you go into any of these hardware stores, the shelves are lined with pesticides.
5: Oh, yeah.
4: And people are spraying that all over their yard,
5: mm-hmm.
4: and then the kids go out there and play.
5: Yep.
4: It's scary, isn't it?
5: Totally. Yeah, some of the sickest people I've seen actually lived on a golf course or lived by a park, and they had all those chemicals sprayed, or lived, you know, in Iowa by a farm. Iowa, and a specific area in Iowa, actually near where my relatives live, is the highest rates of cancer in the entire country.
4: Because of the pesticides.
5: Because of the pesticides. And then you got Monsanto saying, oh, glyphosate, you know, we're doing the research, but doesn't cause cancer. I mean, they're paying out millions of dollars right now on lawsuits right now. Millions of dollars in lawsuits. But as long as their profits are more than the money they pay out in lawsuits, it won't go away. We don't take something off the market because it's bad for us. We take something off the market because it's not profitable to the company anymore.
4: Well, that's one thing that this administration and
5: They're trying.
4: Mr. Kennedy has done is to eliminate those dyes.
5: Yes.
4: If you go
5: It's a step.
4: it is a step, but if you go all over Europe and you get the cereal.
5: Right. Different ingredients.
4: Different ingredients.
5: Coca-Cola in Mexico has different ingredients than it does here.
4: And it actually tastes better.
5: No high fructose corn syrup. They actually have to use real sugar. What a concept. It's amazing. Why don't we do that here? What is our problem?
4: I don't know, but we are now.
5: Yeah.
4: I heard that all the big store or the big manufacturers of cereal are going to eliminate all the dyes.
5: I mean, they're giving them a few years to change.
4: Oh, yeah, it'll
5: which
4: take
5: is
4: a couple of years.
5: Sad, but anyway, yeah. That stuff's so toxic.
4: But they've proven that I forgot what it was. I saw it on the news. Red dye 40.
5: Yep.
4: They know that causes cancer.
5: Absolutely it does.
4: And people still get it and spread it on stuff.
5: Yep, and they still give kids candy. Like, you know, I go to my kids' basketball, football, soccer, go to dance. It doesn't matter what event we're going to. They're handing kids this candy, this junk, this poison for them.
4: It's amazing. And we are going to, at break, I was talking with the doctor, and we are going to do a show in the future where we're going to explain what processed foods, what whole foods.
5: Yes.
4: A whole show
5: That'd
4: on
5: be good.
4: Nutrition.
5: That'd be good.
4: So that we could understand what that is.
5: Right, because if you want to reverse diabetes or heart disease or cancer, you want to reverse it or you want to prevent it, then actually the most important thing you can do is your diet. What you do or don't put in your body every single day is key. And if people actually believed that and stopped just doing all the medical stuff and all the stuff the doctor said and actually believed that and did it, we could drop our rates of chronic disease in half in a year if people just ate differently. Like, it really matters that much.
4: And I have a whole nother, we only have a minute left, but I have a whole nother list of questions for you on this. So we're going to have to do another show on that. I'm excited for the processed food show because I was at a friend's house and they were eating salami and they said, no, it's not processed. Look, it's right there.
5: What's their definition of process, right?
4: They don't know.
5: Exactly.
4: Nobody knows. Well, a lot of people know, but
5: the food manufacturers know.
4: And they fool you, right?
5: Yeah. If you worked in that factory where a lot of this food is produced, they'll tell you they don't eat that food because they see how it's made. It's so disgusting. Look up a video on the internet on how chicken McNuggets are made. It will gross you out.
4: I saw that.
5: Did you?
4: I saw that.
5: It's like this pink paste, dough, garbage. It's the weirdest thing. It's oh my
4: God.
5: We give that to our kids? Really?
4: I can't believe. I saw that and I was like, I can't believe I just saw that.
5: I know. And now you can't unsee it.
4: No.
5: Right?
4: You can't. And then they go through the conveyor belt and sprinkle the stuff on them.
5: Oh, it's just atrocious, man.
4: It is.
5: And back in the day, we grabbed a chicken, we cut off its head, we defeathered it, and we cooked it.
4: On that note, we're going to be back with another great show probably next week. I don't know. We got the tournament going, but we'll be back. This is Kansas City. Have a great afternoon.

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0: Vrabel used to be fun. Vrabel used to say funny things, do funny things. You never knew what he'd say. Whoa. Now we know exactly what he's going to say. We're on a Seattle. Now we're on a Seattle.
1: We're on the Seattle.
0: Yeah, he's like a younger, bigger, more physical Bill Belichick.
1: Seattle.
0: I hate that. Great. They finally got rid of that guy and finally got somebody with some personality in there, and now they've got that same old guy back, except he's half the age and twice the size. And we're on a Seattle.
1: Seattle.
0: Great, Mike. Thanks, Mike. You're a barrel of monkeys. You're a lot of fun. Anyway, I'm on to Dan Wojcicki. Stay tuned. Be right back. Thanks for nothing. Out.
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3: 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Will Arch Manning live up to the hype? And what will Lane Kiffin's first season at LSU look like? Tons of questions with answers coming fast. Westwood One Sports.
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13: What's up, friends? 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Also, shout out to everybody listening over on ESPN Kansas City, 1510 AM, 94.5 FM. Thanks for joining us for another edition of Rock Chalk Sports. Daniel, we are just about 24 hours away from Kansas football kicking off the 2026 season. We've been talking about this throughout the summer. We had to wait a little bit longer. Last year, KU opened up the new booth in week zero, plus the season started a year earlier because of where Labor Day fell. Yeah. So it seems like it's been a little bit of an extended offseason from a football standpoint. But tomorrow to open the show, we will be breaking down KU and Long Island kickoff tomorrow at 7.
14: Oh, man.
13: It's in the air, I think is how I would put it.
14: Yeah.
12: Wow, that's good. Did you just think of that?
14: No, it's coming, man. It's here. It's, I mean, tomorrow's going to be a big day for us, obviously, and it's kind of hard for me. Like, we've talked about this. Like, I'm not one to wish the summer away, right? I like my summers. This summer was probably the best summer of my life. I got married. I went to Cancun. I did a bunch of fun stuff this summer, but I'm, like, more excited now. I'm not going to say than I was for my wedding, because I was very excited for my wedding. But I'm very excited for this. This is so much fun. I was driving down Mass Street on South Park. You can see, like, some of the trees start to die, which is so exciting for me, because there's some, like, brown leaves. And I was like, ooh, oh, yeah, it's here, buddy. It's here. So, yeah, really exciting. Obviously, Long Island coming into town. I'm sure they're already in town right now. So, yeah, it should be a lot of fun, man.
13: Yeah, can't wait for it. Again, coverage will start at 5:30 with Crimson and Blue Show. Brandon McAnderson will carry you along. You'll also hear the voice of David Lawrence before Brian and David have the game broadcast. Looking forward to that.
14: Brandon McAnderson, hell of an arm on him.
13: Yeah, he did. He did. Yeah, yeah. Haney and the Hawks coming up. Man, what an awesome episode we've got for you. Part of the Kansas Nation Podcast Network. Very soon, you'll see Brian Haney's conversation with one of the heroes of the Orange Bowl victory, Micah Brown, an unlikely hero. He had the reception on the fake punt that Dan was alluding to, where Brandon McAnderson threw him a pass that was a little bit low, but Micah went down and scooped it up and ran for a first down. Unbelievable play, incredible story shared by Micah Brown, who, as many of you all know, he's gone on to have an amazing career.
14: Yeah.
13: Releasing tomorrow on Paramount is a special Hard Knocks-esque feature show based around Texas Tech and everything that's gone on with their football program, particularly over the offseason. And Micah Brown was paramount to making sure that that happened. So be on the lookout for that. One of the more entertaining Haney and the Hawks coming up very soon.
14: I told Haney this. He was my favorite guest just because.
13: Oh, wow. You didn't like any of the other guests.
14: I loved all the other guests. Those things aren't mutually exclusive. Just because I like one doesn't mean I don't like the others. I loved all the others. All the others were great. But he was just such a good storyteller, and you could tell because of the fact of the work that he does with all of his documentaries and all of his filmmaking. Like, he's so good at constructing these stories and telling a story so well, and he did it right here on this couch, and it was so awesome. And, you know, that was one where I was like, oh, yeah, no, that's pretty cool. Obviously, having a, you know, 20-plus time Emmy Award winner in the studio is going to be great. And he was he exceeded my expectations.
13: I mean,
14: so much. And it's so cool. He's based here in Lawrence, does a lot of stuff for College Game Day. Obviously, he has a 30 for 30 that he made, is the Chuck and Tito one. Also was the director of the Sign Stealer, Connor Stallions thing on Netflix. Prison Fighters. I looked into that, by the way. Oh, my goodness. Like, it's insane. Like, they would have, essentially, there's a prison in Thailand where they would have these prisoners fight against, like, actual fighters. And if they win, they would get, like, reduced sentences or, like, be released early, which is just insane to me. And he was out there, like, in the prison. It's the most insane story I've ever seen. And he was out there, like, totally ingratiated himself in that. So he's such a fascinating dude.
13: Yeah. Micah Brown, he was the director and showrunner of, again, the show that's coming out on Paramount Plus. It's called The Program, Texas Tech. Behind the scenes look into the Texas Tech program. Again, all the Brendan Sorsby stuff was going on this offseason, and Micah Brown has been a part of a lot of successful programs, a lot of successful, wherever you look, you're going to see something that he probably had a hand on. So really, really excited about that next episode of Haney and the Hawks. And again, make sure that you're tuning in. Give him some support. Great guy. We had a chance to catch up with him. And, obviously he'll be remembered around these parts for that play in the Orange Bowl, in particular his time as a KU football player.
14: Yeah, absolutely. Just a heck of a guy from Kearney, Nebraska. Also, like, you know, grew up, like, disabled, too.
13: Yeah.
14: Like, he had clubbed feet. His feet were backwards. They had to break his legs, put him in casts. And, you know, he's obviously came to Kansas as a track star and then walked onto the football team and had, you know, one of the most memorable plays, I think, in KU football history that doesn't get talked about nearly enough. I mean, just that's like a true, like, Rudy moment almost, where it's like guy walks on, you know, and has Rudy only got, like, one tackle, I guess, and he was also offsides. But aside from that point. I mean, it's still a really cool story.
13: Micah Brown, yeah, great stories on the next edition of Haney and the Hawks. We're talking KU volleyball, KU soccer here in the opening segment. Next segment, we're going to do a fantasy draft. Dan, a little bit of a spin zone. Last week, we did a fantasy draft of overrated things. You will never guess what we're doing this time around.
14: We're doing a fantasy draft of underrated things.
13: My draft of overrated things was way better than yours. I usually do wipe the floor with you on these drafts. I don't know how I feel about this. I do have like 20 good options, though. I just got to make sure I play my cards right. We're talking week one college football, a little preview on that front. Are you going to be breaking out the Phil Steele?
14: Yeah.
13: Might have to.
14: Why not? It's in my bag right now.
13: We're going to have that after our fantasy draft. And then we're going to bring on a special guest. Speaking of Haney and the Hawks, the voice of the Kansas Jayhawks, Brian Haney, will join us here in studio to maybe give a word on his recent recording with Micah Brown, but also talk Jayhawk football as we enter 2026. We're going to hear from KU Director of Athletics and Vice Chancellor Travis Goff, as well as a little bit earlier today, we were over at David Booth, Kansas Memorial Stadium for a little media tour of the east and south sides of the stadium, and the head Hawk spoke afterwards. So I'll have that for you here on Rock Chalk Sports. And then we're going to close out with game picks.
14: Woo!
13: Dan, I know that you walked in knowing that there's college football tonight, and kicking off actually in less than an hour. UMass and Rutgers are going to be doing battle on the Big Ten Network. Are you kidding me?
14: I'm going to be locked in, buddy.
13: Oh, that's great.
14: Man, UCF plays today.
13: Oh, we've got some absolute monster matchup.
14: Yeah.
13: Buffalo against Albany.
14: We've got Georgia and Kennesaw State.
13: Oh, my goodness.
14: Are you going to be tuned in?
13: Merrimack and Delaware tonight?
14: This is actually this is an actual question. Mizzou plays Arkansas Pine Bluff. I'm probably going to be watching this game, A, to root for Arkansas Pine Bluff, and B, to just see what Mizzou looks like. Because from what we're hearing from some different like Mizzou insiders, they're not too confident in terms of like some of the question marks surrounding their team as well. So I'm going to be interested to see how that game goes. Obviously, Mizzou's probably going to blow them out. But I want to see just a little bit of Mizzou. And then Colorado-Georgia Tech's going to be a fun game tonight, I think.
13: Yeah,
14: I
13: mean, it could be fun.
14: Alberto Fernandez, Mendoza. Oh, my God. My brain just exploded. Alberto Mendoza?
13: Oh, my God.
14: Fernandez. Fernando Mendoza's brother is the Georgia Tech starting quarterback.
13: Do you want to restart the open here?
14: No, I don't.
13: Misery, by the way, 54.5-point favorites against Pine Bluff. The over-under is 61.5, so basically the prognosticators are thinking either Pine Bluff will find a way to score a touchdown at some point or they won't, but Mizzou's going to score in the 50s. Not a difficult game for the Tigers in their 2026 opener. 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All right, KU soccer, KU volleyball, both in action tonight. Soccer is here at home, and I'll kind of give you some nuts and bolts on that. And then, Dan, I'll let you preview the KU volleyball against the Lipscomb match. Of course, they're at the Lipscomb tournament in Nashville. Great place, by the way. Have you been?
14: Nashville.
13: I've not been to the University of Lipscomb.
14: I have driven through Nashville.
13: Dude, it's fun.
14: At like 3 o'clock in the morning on my way back, like on my way home from a different trip.
13: I'm actually shocked because it seems like a classic Cole, Colin, Cody type trip. Probably not Colin. He has to be home with the baby.
14: Me and my buddies, we went down through Arkansas, went to Hot Springs, down to New Orleans, over to Destin, up to the Smoky Mountains to North Carolina, and then that was the end of the trip, and then we just went direct route straight back to Kansas, and we drove through Nashville.
13: It was literally
14: like 3 in the morning, and I was like, I'm pretty sure I was driving, so I was awake. Everyone else was asleep, and we didn't stop. I just drove through.
13: We drove by
14: the stadium, though.
13: It would not have counted had you stopped. But no, Nashville's a good like 3 or 4 night stay. I'm sure Luke and Hunter would go as well. Brian Hawkins, he could throw down to some Shania Twain. Absolutely. So it's a good time, but the Hawks won't be doing a lot of partying, but hopefully they'll be doing a lot of celebrating on the court as they're taking on Lipscomb. More on that here in a bit. But KU soccer hosting Kansas City, don't call me UMKC. That is tonight, 7 o'clock. It's going to be broadcast on ESPN+. Trey Myers of Kansas Nation is going to be out. He's going to be collecting some social clips. We're going to be posting those for you across our social media if you're not able to get out to Rock Chalk Park on what should be a relatively steamy night, I would say, as it's

0: for a push and been unhappy with it. But the fact that Kansas was able to get two goals and end up with a victory, as people anticipated they would, that was big coming off the Utah Valley loss. KU soccer did fall to number 21 in the top drawer soccer poll this week. They're receiving votes in the IWSOC poll. So they've been ranked. They continue to be ranked. Jillian Gregorski leads the team with four goals. That's tied for second in the conference. And more on UMKC, but a huge win on Sunday here at home after KU came home from a four-game road trip, and now an opportunity to build some momentum against the Ruse.
1: Yeah, absolutely. I mean, when you look at that Tulsa game, I mean, it was just unbelievable, the lopsidedness when you look at the shots that were that were taken, right? I mean, Kansas, they took 36 shots. Meanwhile, Tulsa only took five, and they were up for most of that game. I mean, it's just unbelievable. Kansas, what they need to do is kind of close that circle, if you will, right? Make them more accurate shots, probably take a little bit more time just setting yourself up, getting past the defense, and getting those accurate shots, because they had 36 shots, 12 on goal. And again, you said it, shout out to Maddie Nige, the Tulsa goalkeeper, 10 saves in that game. Just, I mean, she was standing on her head, essentially. And obviously, she let up two goals, but with 10 saves is unbelievable. Kansas, again, they tilted the field, did everything that they needed to do, but just needs to kind of close that circle. Like I said, if you take 36 shots and 12 of them are on goal, that's not a great, you know, average, I guess, if you will, right? So you need to be able to get those shots on goal, make sure that you just slow it down a little bit and make some accurate shots. And I think that this is going to be a nice little palate cleanse. I mean, UMKC is not great by any stretch of the imagination. I mean, you look at their record. They have two exhibition games, and one of them they won. They beat Butler Community College 4-1. Okay, that's fine. They did lose to number 10 Arkansas 0-3, 3-0 in an exhibition game down in Fayetteville. Lost to Iowa State 4-0 up in Ames. They tied with Rockhurst, who is an NA, or are they Division II? Are they NAIA?
0: I believe Rockhurst College.
1: Rockhurst
0: University.
1: Rockhurst University.
0: Yeah, I'm not sure.
1: I think they're D2 in like a lot of things, so I'm pretty sure they're Division II. Correct me if I'm wrong.
0: Division II, I believe.
1: Okay.
0: Yes.
1: So they tied with a Division II. That's not great. Even though UMKC is Division One and they're a lower Division One, it's still not great when you tie with a Division Two. They did beat UC Riverside 3-1. Also lost Creighton 1-0. Good defensive team. They've only scored one goal on the year. They have literally one person on their roster who has one goal, and that leads them. So this is going to be a nice palate cleanse, I think, for Kansas, able to, you know, really kind of put their foot on the gas, show them who's boss, and then get that confidence back up before you start to, you know, you start back up again.
0: A few other nuggets on KU soccer. Sophie Daw tied for the Big 12 lead with 16 saves. As a team, KU leads the Big 12 in shots, points, goals, assists, and corners. Yeah, the Ruse aren't very good. They're 0-3-1, lost to Creighton back on August 27th. They're averaging about 11 shots per game, however, which is fourth in the Summit League. KU leads the all-time series over KC 3-0-1, and they're 2-0-0 in Lawrence. Last time they met was back in 2023. That was a 1-1 draw, actually. So that was the lone draw in the four-game series between Kansas and Kansas City. Again, it's going to be on ESPN+. Josh Klingler, my guy, he's going to be doing play-by-play. Looking forward to that. Again, tonight, 7 o'clock at Rock Chalk Park, KU in Kansas City, as the Jayhawks continue through their non-conference slate. Next up, KU is going to head to the Gateway City to take on the St. Louis Billikens at 3:30. That's September 12th, so a little bit of time off after this match tonight. KU Volleyball, Dan, like I said, they are in Music City as they prepare to take on Lipscomb.
1: Yeah, only lost one set so far. Lipscomb did. They beat Memphis 3-1, and then they beat Charleston 3-0. They're a pretty good team, but obviously I think when you look at this Kansas volleyball squad, they really need to get – this has to be a get-back game, right? When you come 0-2 off of a really tough individual – is it individual or is it a classic? Whatever it was, the opening spike classic is what it was. When you come off 0-2 of a really tough two-game road stretch against the number 4 and number 5 teams in the nation, respectively, you need to have that get-back game and get your confidence back. Kansas didn't fall too much in the rankings, which is really good. But again, you're going off against Olivia Babcock, who's one of the best volleyball players.

0: players we've seen in the last 10 years in all of NCAA, right? Stanford, again, a really proud, historic volleyball program. You lost both of those games. It's really unfortunate. I think you won a set in each of those. But still, I mean, Kansas right now, as it sits, technically they're 0-2, which is unfortunate. I understand that. That's why this has to be a get-back game. Taylor Stanley was incredible. She 4.5 kills per set, 2.32 hitting percentage, 1.38 digs per set. And Kinsey Dean and Grace Nelson, they were also really good on the offensive side of the ball with 2.25 kills per set. Reese Patak, again, I mean, she has just been incredibly consistent this entire time. And then Reese Messer, 8.8 assists and 2.88 digs per set. Really impressed up by her, and I think they're starting to get that chemistry. Once again, you're seeing it. It's just unfortunate that you had to run into essentially what was a brick wall of Pitt and Stanford in the opening two matches of the season.
1: Yeah, nice that Kansas took a set from each of those, but yeah, undoubtedly a really difficult non-con. And we talked a lot about how Kansas is going to actually get to play volleyball games at home in the non-conference, something they didn't do last year. Important to have success these next 2 days. Again, less than a couple hours, Kansas and Lipscomb on ESPN+. And then tomorrow's game is actually at 3 o'clock, KU and Florida State. Then KU does come back home, and they've got kind of an extended stay in the Sunflower State. You get Wichita State Tuesday at 6, and then the Kansas Invitational, which is a Friday, Sunday, South Dakota State and Tulsa, September 11th and 13th, respectively. Quick trip down to Charles Koch Arena to battle the Shockers on Tuesday, September 15th. And then you've got the Jayhawk Classic, Friday, Sunday, September 18th and 20th. KU hosts Ole Miss and Grand Canyon, and then Big 12 play starts against the Houston Cougars. So Kansas, a team that picked preseason nationally number 15 in the country. I believe they dropped down to 16 after, you know, a decent showing, but a showing that didn't end up with any match victories over in Pittsburgh. 0-2, time to roll together some wins, and hopefully they can do that starting against Lipscomb tonight at 6 o'clock. All right, that's the KU Volleyball and Soccer Outlook. Those two teams in action tonight. Of course, tomorrow on Rock Chalk Sports, we will let you know how the girls fare. But stay up to date across our social medias at the Kansas Nation, Twitter, TikTok, Instagram, and YouTube, and Kansas Nation on Facebook. After this, going to have a little fun, a little fantasy draft of things that we think are wildly, wildly underrated. That's coming up. 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
4: 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Really excited for KU soccer, KU volleyball in action tonight, as we've said. And just looking forward to seeing them strut their stuff. All right, we're going to have a little fun now, Dan. Tell me how you came up with this idea for our next fantasy draft.
5: Well, we did a draft of overrated things last week.
4: We did.
5: So now we're doing a draft of underrated things today.
4: How about that?
5: How about it? I do have our MIAA flipping coin.
4: Okay.
5: And you flip it.
4: No, this is all you. I've lost my last two, man. This never happens.
5: That's true. All right. Well, I'll go ahead and flip the MIAA flipping coin. This is from September 5th, 2019, the only game I ever got meaningful playing time in. Emporia State beat Northeastern State, played in three snaps, two of them were victory formation. The MIAA's heads, the football player's tails. Sean, I'll let you call it.
4: All right. Tails.
5: It's heads.
4: Oh, my God.
5: Come on,
4: I've lost my touch.
5: I
4: have absolutely lost my touch. You got to buy a lottery ticket.
5: I know.
4: It's got to happen.
5: I got a good one in the chamber as my number one overall, and I really like it.
4: Okay. Well, you get to do it here. Draft
5: of
4: underrated things. Yeah, go ahead.
5: Underrated things.
4: Are we doing 6 and 6?
5: Yeah, we'll do 6 and 6. I'm gonna stay topical here.
4: Okay.
5: Go ahead and give me KU football.
4: Wow. Great poll.
5: Thank you.
4: Topical.
5: Topical.
4: Pandering.
5: No, I would never pander. But what do the sports books have Kansas at right now?
4: That's
5: 5.5. Is it 5.5 wins?
4: Yeah, that's what I don't know if that's what it still is, but that's what I saw.
5: I think it's 5.5 wins, and I've consistently said it. Like I'm like 8.
4: Yeah.
5: I'm at 8 wins right now.
4: I mean, I officially said 8 the other day.
5: You did. I officially said 8 on Jason Anderson's show, like, last week.
4: Oh, man, they probably thought you were homerun.
5: Yeah.
4: Homerun hardcore.
5: Oh, I'm sure they did. Here, let me look this up. Kansas.
4: Over-under win total, Kansas football.
5: Futures. Nope. It's not on DraftKings, which is weird. I think I saw 5.5.
4: Okay. I just Googled it, and it says 5.5.
5: Yeah.
4: BetMGM with the over generally favored.
5: Okay. That's fine.
4: So,
5: but I think KU football is underrated. I think a lot
4: with
5: of
4: Andy Kotelnicki coming in. With
5: we know all the different stuff, but the national media is, I mean, they just look at Kansas like they're Kansas. Who cares? They're gonna go like that. The way that they're looking at it is like, oh, they're just an inherently 5-7 team.
6: That's just what's going to happen all the time, every single time. They lost JD. Oh, no, they lost their quarterback. You know this as well as anybody. The national media loves returning quarterbacks. And when you bring in a new quarterback,
4: all of a sudden you're terrible, right?
6: But, I don't know. Who thought Stetson Bennett was going to be good? Who thought who's another good example of this? I don't know. There's just they're like
4: any number of guys.
6: Any number of quarterbacks come in. Like Will Hammond, we didn't know he was going to be good for Texas Tech, and I think he's a solid quarterback. He's going to be this year for Texas Tech. And obviously, they're favored to win the Big 12 because they have a lot of good, talented guys around them.
4: What about Tommy Castellanos?
6: Yeah, that's right. I forgot that he was there. Is he going to be the starter?
4: I don't know what they're going to do with that.
6: That's
4: ugh. And there's a deep drive by Castellanos.
6: He was horrible. He was terrible when he was at Florida State. He was not good. He was fun.
4: Florida State's just been cursed ever since.
6: Florida State, which
4: game
6: is funny because it was at Florida State, but he was like Jameis Winston. Like he would like throw a lot of bombs, but then like threw a lot of interceptions.
4: Threw a ton of picks, yeah.
6: A lot of picks. KU football, underrated.
4: All right. Well, that's a little bit pandering, but I'm fine with it.
6: Come on.
4: All right. That means I have back to back, if I'm not mistaken.
6: Yes.
4: We're doing a draft of underrated things. Yep. I think I know what I'm going to go with here.
6: Okay.
4: Give me Kansas basketball.
6: No, my God.
4: How about that? John Rothstein has KU basketball at 34?
6: Fine.
4: Are you kidding me? This could be a top 10 team.
6: All right, sure.
4: Absolutely ridiculous, and everybody knows it. With Bill Self coming back.
6: All right. Did you had something in the chamber, and then when I picked KU football, you switched.
4: No, I wanted KU basketball,
6: That's
4: man.
6: Not true. There's no way.
4: Have you not seen what the prognosticators are saying about the bird?
6: John Rothstein's a rage bait king.
4: Yeah, no, I mean, I get that. But
6: like everyone else knows that KU is going to be good.
4: He's not on – no, KU is not on Gary Parrish's top 25 N1. Gary Parrish does not have KU as a top 26 team. And Gary Parrish, I like him. He's a good dude. Well-respected CBS Sports.
6: You have 2 5 stars. You have a guy who's proven it.
4: You have literally the player who is projected to go number one in the NBA draft, and you don't have Kansas ranked?
6: I mean, granted, like Rutgers, remember when they had Ace Bailey and Dylan Harper?
4: Okay.
6: But they didn't have Bill Self.
4: They had Steve Peichel, and they had nobody else.
6: Who's their coach?
4: Steve Peichel.
6: No, but was it Steve Peichel?
4: Yes.
6: Oh, okay. All right.
4: So, embarrassing. I'm actually going to look at this right now and see, because I haven't looked this week at Parrish's top 25 and one, and I'm going to see if I see a dirty bird on there anywhere.
6: I bet he hasn't changed it. There's no way he's changed it.
4: Well, he's got Misery on there.
6: Is KU done adding? Because they got Mark Mitchell back.
4: Supposedly, yeah. He's got
6: them at 21. We haven't talked about that, by the way.
4: It's ridiculous. Doesn't he still have to win a case, though?
6: I think so.
4: For an extra year of eligibility. KU is not on 26.
6: Yeah.
4: I think it's insane, man.
6: Yeah.
4: I think it's absolutely insane.
6: I agree.
4: And, you know, as the season gets closer, maybe things will change. KU's going to have to prove it. You got Duke and Louisville in the exhibition both at home. Those games won't affect the rankings because they're exhibition, but I'm seeing the ball bounce, and I'm seeing the guys play basketball. So
6: right.
4: I will see what happens at the score.
6: True.
4: But, yeah, I think Kansas has a lot of awesome pieces. I think it's completely asinine, seriously. I mean, you have Stokes, the number one presumed pick in the NBA draft. You have Keanu Dawes, who's going to be an awesome Big 12 foreman. You have Leroy Blyden,
6: Mac
4: Paul Rosario. Tate Kinney's a 5-star. I think it's crazy. I don't know. I understand
6: too.
4: People are...
6: I think that the general public doesn't underrate Kansas basketball. I think that John Rossi and Gary Parrish like to do it because they've been bitten the previous 3 years before last year.
4: Maybe, but it's not just them. I'm saying. I don't know. I have seen some things where people are like, this is a top 10 team, and obviously I share that sentiment. But I'm going KU basketball as my first selection.
6: Right. We got those ones out of the way.
4: The two homer picks,
6: yeah.
4: I guess. All right, snake draft. So I am up again. And like I said, I've got a really good list. For my next pick after KU basketball, though, because I feel very strongly about this, underrated is work-life balance.
6: Work-life balance.
4: Underrated.
6: Good pick.
4: You like that?
6: Yeah. Well, I think it is. Yeah, because I know too many people who are just like they don't have it.
4: Yeah.
6: You know, and I think it is a little underrated because it's not. I mean, it's talked about a lot in terms of like
4: this like abstract thing.
6: Yeah, yeah. You're like, man, I really need to get a work-life balance. You know?
5: Right. I feel like we get a pretty good work-life balance.
4: We do.
5: We do stuff outside of work.
4: It's tougher during the season, of course, and you know
6: my work life balance is not hanging out with Sean outside of work.
4: Right, exactly. Yeah, so that's easy. But yeah, I mean, I think it's very important. As you know, you and I have had multiple conversations about this. You know how important it is for me, to be able to enjoy my
6: two kiddos,
4: my time with my kids while they're this young.
6: I have two dogs,
4: and it's important. Yeah, and again, it's very much. You know, we're doing a lot of stuff on game days during the season. You know, you were at a Hawk Talk this week. We had appearances at volleyball, soccer. I mean, it's really busy at times. So I think, yes, it's very, very important that everybody has work-life balance. And, yeah, I think it's underrated because people very much get so caught up in their work that they're not able to enjoy the other aspects.
6: For sure. Also, it's like – it's interesting because in our job, like – if I worked a different, like a desk job, Grant, we're sitting at a desk right now. You know what I mean? Like a regular job, like if I worked construction or something, I would still want to go to all the KU football and basketball games.
4: Right.
6: But we get to do that as our job, which is great.
4: Absolutely.
6: So that kind of fits into our work.
4: That's awesome.
6: Now, granted, it's a little different because we're not allowed to cheer and we're working
4: while
6: we're there.
4: Don't wear that Jayhawk on your chest.
6: You can't wear the Jayhawk on your chest. I mean, that's.
4: I can. It's great.
6: You can. I can't. It's unfair. But yeah, no, I think that we figured it out. No, that's a good underrated thing.
4: You like that?
6: I do like that. That's a solid one. All right, I have two back-to-backs here. I'm gonna go with

0: with having perfect vision.
1: Ooh, yeah.
0: I mean, that's a thing where, like, I take it for granted. You wear contacts.
1: I do. I used to have perfect vision, and I did take it for granted.
0: So that's the thing. Both my parents wear glasses, like big Coke bottle glasses. My sister wears glasses. Like, everyone in my family wears glasses except for me. And I always thought it was going to come to a screeching halt. Mm-hmm. I had the best vision out of anybody that I knew. It was like a 2013 vision. And it hasn't changed. And there's something kind of creeping in the back of my mind where it's like, it's going to happen. Like, one of these days you're going to wake up and you're just going to be completely blind.
1: When I was way younger, I had perfect vision. And then I remember literally watching a KU K-State game with my mom in high school.
0: Oof.
1: And it was the Beasley game where we lost in Manhattan. I don't know. Don't ask me why I remember this. But I remember being like, why is, like, ESPN's score bug was so fuzzy for me. And I remember having to move close. And I remember, you know, blaming ESPN. And then I was like, oh. And then mom was like, can you not see that? I was like, uh-oh. Contacts. I don't think I would ever get LASIK. It's too scary. My sister did it. I know a lot of people who do it. I can't.
0: Yeah.
1: Going blind for 5 seconds or whatever it is. Mm-hmm. I get it. It's annoying putting contacts in. And maybe if I had the funds, I would consider it. But I would consider a lot of other things first.
0: Yeah, I agree.
1: Pop a contact in.
0: Yeah, I had a buddy who got LASIK on like one of his eyes. Josh. He got LASIK on one eye because one eye was way worse than the other one or whatever. I take it for granted. You know what I mean? Like, I don't think about it too much because I see the world as it should be. And, like, there's other people out there who need to have corrected lenses. And I'm like, every once in a while I go, man, that kind of sucks for them. You know what I mean? It's something that's why I think it's underrated for me because I just take it for granted. Right. You know what I mean? I don't mean to brag. okay. Having perfect vision is my second pick. For my third pick, I'm just going to go with frozen pizzas.
1: Mm. Those are rated for me.
0: People talk trash. Well, yeah, for you.
1: But for most people, yes.
0: In the world, people talk down on you. If you're eating frozen pizza, they're like, oh, look at this guy eating frozen pizza. I like frozen pizza. There's nothing wrong with frozen pizza.
1: I do. The great thing about frozen pizza is that if you do it right, you can take it to the next level. Like, if you throw some jalapenos and some dolloped cream cheese on there before you put it in the oven, are you kidding me?
0: Man, I've never done that before. Oh, that sounds good.
1: You got to do it, man.
0: See, but that's the thing. Even, like, party pizzas. I used to live on those in college.
1: Totino's, the 10 for 10?
0: Yeah. Yes, dude. They literally cost, like, $1.40.
1: Yeah, and those aren't even pizzas, man. Like, I remember eating them, too, but it's like, what is this?
0: Yeah, I mean, they're like...
1: Yeah.
0: I mean, I don't know.
1: And you didn't even have to cut it like a pizza. You just kind of held it.
0: That's exactly what I did. It was just like a big slice, and I would fold it, and I would dip it in the most ranch you've ever seen, and I'd just chow down. And that was a meal. It cost me $1.40 for my meal, and it was great. I lived on those.
1: All the nutrients you needed?
0: Loved it. My roommates used to clown on me. I'm like, guys, look, I'm getting all my nutrients, okay? My tummy is full.
1: You got your vegetables, tomatoes.
0: Yes, tomatoes.
1: You got your protein,
0: mm-hmm.
1: Pepperoni,
0: dairy,
1: cubes,
0: cheese.
1: Dairy.
0: It's your wheat. It's all the food groups, right? All the food groups. That's what I'm saying. Tomatoes technically a fruit.
1: That's true. There's probably a red 40 in there.
0: Technically a fruit.
1: Somewhere.
0: Oh, yeah, whatever.
1: I'm up.
0: But frozen pizzas.
1: I agree.
0: Criminally underrated.
1: And I'm going to throw in there bagel bites, pizza rolls.
0: Yes. If you hate on frozen pizzas, you're wrong. You're pompous.
1: Are you a bagel bite guy or a pizza roll guy?
0: I'm a bagel bite guy.
1: Yeah.
0: I think bagel bites are better. I think I like pizza rolls, obviously, but I think bagel bites.
1: They're both good, man.
0: Bagel bites are up there for me.
1: Tough scene. All right, I'm up next. This is our draft of underrated things. Third pick for me, I'm going to go with... I know where I'm going. Wildly underrated, not talked about enough how awesome this is. Any given buffet...
0: Buffets.
1: A buffet.
0: Jimmy Buffett.
1: Why is there not a buffet on every corner?
0: That's good.
1: And are you kidding me? Like, give me some Chinese food for $13.99. You can go up as often as you want. People don't talk about that enough.
0: Yeah.
1: That's amazing.
0: I actually agree with you. For, like, a lot of our family events when I was a kid, we used to go to Golden Corral. I loved it.
1: Yeah.
0: Oh, man, I loved it. Now, buffets can be yucky.
1: You know where we looked at on our trip over to Charles Koch Arena?
0: What's that?
1: We looked at Pizza Ranch, but it was on the other side.
0: That's right.
1: Couldn't make it
0: I love Pizza
1: another
0: Ranch.
1: Another great option.
0: Oh, there's a Pizza Ranch in Emporia, and we used to go there all the time. Oh, my gosh.
1: What was your late-night food this past weekend when you got back to Emporia? Because I'm sure there was some late night food.
0: This past weekend.
1: The party bus thing.
0: We didn't get any late night food.
1: That's crazy.
0: We talked about getting a bulk order of McDonald's, but we just didn't.
1: Mm.
0: That was actually probably a bad move on us.
1: Shout out to Calvin, by the way, who got some McDonald's at your wedding.
0: That was huge. I love buffets. No, I do. Again, they could be yucky. Like,
1: I don't care about the quality.
0: No. It's not even that. It's just like the Hoo Hot is a great example.
1: Oh, but they're good at cleaning it.
0: They are good at cleaning it. But if you catch them in between like the 30 minutes when they clean it every time,
1: yeah,
0: like you're at minute 29,
1: right?
0: All of a sudden you're like, oh, what is this stuff? Oh, my plate's sticky on the bottom, and it's like people grubby little fingers. I love Hoo Hot. Don't get me wrong, but there's like, because sometimes there's a sauce at the back, and you grab the sauce, and then that sauce pours into the sauce in front.
1: Yeah.
0: And you're like,
1: Hoo Hot is a great option, again, because it is a buffet. It's not a great option when you have kids, because when you go just with grown-ups, if you will, if you're going on a date or something, then you know what the playbook is. You're taking your time if needed, and you're going to go up 3 or 4 times. With kids, I mean, when you're going out to eat with kids, which sometimes people have to do, like you have to get out of the house just to do something, you know, they ain't going to last very long. You notice that people with kids always order food for their kids first.
0: Yeah.
1: So that their kid can start eating, because it takes kids forever to eat. And then it's like, then they're gonna lose their mind if they're sitting here any longer. So
0: that makes sense.
1: Just a heads up there.
0: Okay, fair enough. I love that pick. Buffets are criminally underrated.
1: They are, right? All right. Man, this is really good, because I think some people like some of this, but I'm just gonna go safe. I'm gonna go safe but effective. Give me toilet paper.
0: Yeah, it's not. It's
1: people don't discuss
0: underrated because people
1: the
0: don't
1: importance
0: discuss
1: of it.
0: I agree. I think it's taken for granted.
1: Yeah,
0: good toilet paper too. It has to be good toilet paper.
1: Right,
0: like.
1: I mean, toilet paper, any toilet paper versus no toilet paper, it's underrated.
0: Yeah.
1: But yes, good toilet paper is also
0: underrated.
1: Like, if you go in any given bathroom and they have nice toilet paper, you're going to notice.
0: You will. Yeah. You absolutely will. But usually there's like you'll go to like a public one and there's like the single ply that you can like look and like see through.
1: Yeah.
0: Horrible. Horrible. We actually just bought toilet paper yesterday, but we had to make it quick. So we went to Aldi and bought their toilet paper. Terrible.
1: Yeah, it's not good.
0: Terrible toilet paper. It's genuinely the worst.
1: Not good.
0: You gotta, like, that's something you gotta shell out a little bit of money. Maybe that's gonna be another one. Maybe like necessities that, or no, what's a proper way to use this? Like things you have to shell out a little extra money on. You know what I mean?
1: Yeah.
0: Because that's toilet paper.
1: Right, right.
0: You gotta shell out, I don't care. I understand that like some toilet paper is way cheaper. It's like half the price. I got to shell out a little bit of extra money to get the good stuff. You know what I mean?
1: Right.
0: That's a good pick. It's a very good pick.
1: I like
0: it. Okay,
1: back to back.
0: I have two back to back here. I'm just going to go with. You'll like this one.
1: And toilet paper goes right after my buffet pick.
0: Okay, of course it does. Of course it does. I don't know where I want to go with this. I have a couple of good ones. I don't want to go two foods back to back. Or do I have three foods back to back?
1: No, you've only got two.
0: Okay, I'm gonna go two foods back to back here. Just give me vanilla ice cream.
1: Oh, I love vanilla ice cream. Yeah.
0: I mean,
1: people have tried to doctor up ice cream.
0: I know, that's the thing. And it's like I like it. Don't get me wrong. Like give me the Rocky Road. Give me the cookie dough. Give me the chocolate fudge or the birthday cake or whatever. Something about a nice classic vanilla cone. Just hits the spot on a hot summer day. You kidding me?
1: Soft serve as well.
0: Soft serve.
1: Delicious.
0: Oh, my God.
1: No, I love. I would rather have vanilla over chocolate. I think we said this, but any day of the week. I mean, once in a blue moon, I'll crave something chocolate. But if I want sweets, it's usually candy. And if I want candy, it's usually sour gummy candy.
0: Sure.
1: I don't know. Vanilla has always been my top choice. Plus, it's easier to put all the toppings and stuff on it.
0: Yeah. Oh, absolutely.
1: Like, you're not necessarily going to put, you're not going to put chocolate syrup or, you know, the Reese's shell stuff on strawberry ice cream.
0: I agree.
1: You know.
0: Yeah.
1: Rainbow sherbet.
0: Vanilla is the perfect one. It's absolutely perfect. I love vanilla so much. Again, people don't talk about it. When you go, hey, let's go get ice cream. People get all the fancy stuff. I don't blame you. but vanilla ice cream, criminal.
1: That's all you need.

0: Criminally underrated. I'm going to go with, for my next back-to-back picks, I have two left, but I have one right now. Ooh. I'm going to go with movie theaters. Love movie theaters.
1: Mm.
0: I feel like they've gotten kind of a little bit of a resurgence since, like, COVID happened. But you remember, I mean, like, when COVID happened, I thought all movie theaters were going to die.
1: Yeah.
0: And I love movie theaters. It's an inherently human experience. Experiencing a movie for the first time with a group of strangers that you've never met, you hear people laughing and people going, or whatever.
1: Yeah.
0: I love it. The world is moving towards personalization for content.
1: Right.
0: You know what I mean? So, like, you can stream any movie. Like, oh, this new movie just came out on Netflix, and you sit on your couch alone
1: it
0: and
1: does
0: just
1: suck,
0: go.
1: Man, I remember getting Netflix in the mail. My God.
0: That's crazy.
1: Yeah, it was awesome.
0: That's crazy. Awesome. But, like, movie theaters, I feel like they're just way underrated. Like, I love movie theaters. Piper and I, we have a thing. Like, we'll usually go on Tuesdays when it's half-price movies. I went this past Tuesday, watched Coyote vs. Acme. Great movie, by the way. So much fun. I watched it with, you know, 100 other people in the movie theater. Everyone was laughing. We laughed. We cried. It's a roller coaster of emotion in the new Looney Tunes movie. It was so good. It's a great movie. I love movie theaters. If you don't like movie theaters, you're wrong.
1: All right, I'm up now. I've got, two more picks?
0: Yeah.
1: We're doing a draft. Underrated things. I've got KU basketball, work-life balance, buffets, and toilet paper.
0: Yes.
1: Daniel has KU football, having perfect vision, frozen pie, vanilla ice cream, and movie theaters.
0: Frozen pizzas.
1: I am going
0: you can get confused.
1: With it's underrated. God, I've got some good options here.
0: No,
1: give me there's some that I feel bad if I don't take because they're so good. Give me driving in silence.
0: Ooh.
1: People don't do this enough, I feel like. I do it all the time.
0: Sure.
1: And since I've had kids,
2: I would say,
1: then you gab a lot. And my oldest, Ava, she yaps. She yaps.
0: She's a yapper.
1: Which is cute. And then we sing her songs and all that.
0: Of course.
1: And then, you know, I took her to daycare a couple years, and now I take Claire, my 9-month-old, to daycare. And, you know, she babbles, which is cute. But, man, when I drop those kids off daycare, like, there's no radio. There's no music. I need time to unwind and just be in silence for a little bit.
0: Yeah.
1: And that's usually my play. I feel like people don't do that because people are always listening to music, always listening to podcasts, always listening to the radio. Shout out, by the way, to everybody listening on ESPN. Kansas City.
0: Please don't turn us off.
1: Of course not. But sometimes you got to be in your car and unwind a little bit and drive in silence.
0: I like that pick a lot. Especially, I don't know this, but like, especially, no offense to your kids, but like, I can only imagine, like, it gets a little bit rambunctious sometimes where like you drop them off, you have 10 minutes in the car alone.
1: That's what it is.
0: Just sit there and just have nothing. Yeah. And it's kind of. Yeah.
1: Yeah.
0: No, it's I really, really like that pick a lot.
1: All right, so driving in silence, God, I wish we had more picks because I feel really good. But my last selection for my side of things, underrated things, give me the selection of
0: clean, is killing me.
1: Clean bed sheets.
0: Oh, I had that on my list.
1: Fresh sheets. Had that on your big board.
0: Yeah, I did. I feel like it's properly rated. I feel like everyone appreciates it, but I feel like people take it for granted sometimes though. Because like sometimes you're sleeping in dirty sheets and you don't really think about it, but you're like something's weird, and then you clean your sheets and you take them.
1: That first night of sleep, man.
0: Like, ooh,
1: so good.
0: Okay, I feel like I'm in a hotel. It's nice. Yeah. It's crazy. No, That's a solid pick.
1: All right, you gotta finish off the draft
0: all right,
1: here.
0: I will round it out here. I have a couple of really good ones. You took my clean sheets. I'm stuck between two, and I'm gonna go with my gut. I'm just gonna say rainy days.
1: See, I just don't like rainy days.
0: I love rainy days. You know what rainy days reminds me of? It reminds me of fall. It reminds me. It's nice because it's relaxing because you're like. I'm not gonna do nothing.
1: I mean, I get that. It. If it
0: people, see, you don't like rainy days. That's why I think it's underrated. Because a lot of people don't like rainy days because it gets be like, oh, I like rainy days. Oh, there's nothing to.
1: If they come at appropriate times,
0: sure.
1: If it is a Sunday, Saturday or Sunday, where I have absolutely nothing going on, and if it's the appropriate temperature outside,
0: yeah,
1: like I don't want it to be 41 and rainy.
0: Yeah, it's got to be like 65.
1: Yeah, maybe a little bit colder than that.
0: Think so? 60?
1: Yeah, 58 maybe.
0: Sure.
1: 58. But you have to know that you have no responsibilities.
0: Mm-hmm.
1: You know, if it's the perfect medium there of everything meeting.
0: Yeah, you're sitting on the couch. You throw on Gilmore Girls. The rain's trickling down the window. You got your dog right next to you.
1: If it's a work day, or I've got to go to a game and it's raining, like, terrible.
0: I agree with you.
1: Yeah.
0: I agree with you. It does. It's very situational.
1: Give me a sunny day for like 355 days of the year. That's right. What I would choose.
0: You know what's? It's like sunny days, like because like especially like sunny weekends. Because then you're like, oh, I gotta go hang out with friends, and it's just, you feel like an obligation to go do something because you're like, I don't want to waste this day. When it's rainy, that gives you an excuse to stay inside.
1: As long as you don't have anything that you have to do,
0: right,
1: which is rare, then I'm okay with it. But I want sun. Like I gotta see the bright and beaming sun. It doesn't have to be 136 like it is now, but I need the sunshine and. When it's not sunshine, I'm okay with it being snowing outside. Like Christmas Day, snow.
0: Snow.
1: That's what I want.
0: Good.
1: Yeah.
0: I only have one more on my list. It was salads.
1: Mm.
0: I like salads. Salads are underrated. It's an underrated portion of the meal. Could be a meal in and of itself if you put some chicken in there, you know, or some ham chunks.
1: I hear people do that sometimes.
0: But I think salads are underrated. I love salads. What's wrong with salads?
1: I've got a laundry list of underrated things, honorable mentions. Clean laundry.
0: Yeah, good one.
1: Laundry that's all
0: put away. Yeah, but I like doing laundry.
1: No, it's terrible. Hot shower.
0: Mm.
1: Unless you feel like that's appropriately rated, which is fine.
0: I think showers
1: good
0: are
1: good water pressure.
0: That's related. Underrated. That's definitely underrated.
1: I just have time outdoors on here.
0: Sure.
1: Naps. But those are probably appropriately rated.
0: Not a nap guy.
1: Neither am I. I want to be, but I'm not. Crispness in the air. I think we appreciate it, but not everybody appreciates when it's
0: true.
1: Crisp outside.
0: Because, again, you know, that's the ultimate, like, oh, summer's – or not summer's over. Fall is here. It's football season.
1: Football.
0: But, like, people like their summers.
1: PSL.
0: So,
1: right.
0: Okay.
1: Right. When it comes, by the way, it's nice.
0: The coffee I was drinking today, shout out to Bucky's, it's pumpkin spice.
1: Ah. Wow.
0: It's good.
1: Didn't wait for the leaves to start falling. Doing nothing on vacation, like that's my ideal vacation.
0: I've only done that once. It was on my honeymoon. It was great.
1: Yeah. Oh,
0: so
1: fantastic.
0: Good.
1: I almost selected this next one, getting a package in the mail.
0: Oh, that's fun.
1: Isn't it?
0: It's fun. Yeah.
1: Like, especially if you don't know what it is.
0: Yeah.
1: And then summer nighttime drives with the windows down.
0: Mm. Man. Good. I should write a song about that.
1: I'm pretty sure Keith Urban has a song related to that. 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
1: 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Got a lot of great stuff coming for you. We've got Travis Goff will play from earlier today. We're also going to have Brian Haney here in studio. More coming up, ESPN Kansas City and KansasNation.com.
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3: 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All right, we're going to be joined by the voice of the Jayhawks, Brian Haney. BH, we actually teased your upcoming show a little bit earlier in our show. We had so much fun yesterday when you had a special guest, Micah Brown, in here talking about not just Orange Bowl heroics, but his fantastic career as a director and showrunner. And he's got a new show called The Program coming out tomorrow on Paramount Plus. Before we talk Jayhawk football, because that's at the forefront, how fun was that for you?
4: Oh, that was a blast. And first off, happy 80th birthday to Miles Schneer. You were promoting
3: how about that?
4: A second ago. He just turned 80 yesterday. Honestly, looks like he's in his mid-50s. Whatever he's drinking, I want some of that. He's got the elixir of life. But Micah Brown, I mean, one of the all-time great success stories when it comes to Jayhawks outside of the playing field. Certainly on the playing field, he gave us a great memory with the fake punt in the Orange Bowl versus Virginia Tech and other contributions, too, primarily as a special teamer. But to see what he's done with more than 20 Emmy Awards in his filmmaking career, and to hear some of the backstories of the lengths that he went to get the scoop or to get the exclusive on telling this particular story, you'll have to tune in. I don't know how much you gave away in your earlier segment, but the fact that he had to get completely naked in front of a mob boss halfway around the world to make sure he wasn't wearing some kind of wiretap, and then pitch his story idea and how he would tell their story while standing there buck naked. I mean, now that's dedication.
3: Right.
4: I would not do that for Kansas Nation and Rock Chalk Sports, I promise you.
5: Neither would I.
4: Nor would the ratings be benefited by that. But the fact that he did that really goes to show you the links that, and not just from a bearing it all aspect, the danger to walk in behind closed doors inside a prison cell to meet with some of these fighters that could fight their way out of prison to fight for their freedom. Incredible stuff. And that's just one of a dozen amazing documentaries and sports films he's worked on. So tune in for the Orange Bowl talk, yes, but stay and be fascinated by the incredible career he's turned in. And to me, the fact that the springboard for his whole career and all these Emmys was a phone call from Turner Gill saying, hey, will you come run my Facebook account? And that's not what he ended up doing. He ended up coming and producing The Gridiron, but it was the first Hard Knocks version of a documentary anywhere in college football. How cool is that?
5: Yeah.
4: Right here at Kansas.
5: That's awesome.
4: With Micah Brown. What an amazing success story.
3: Yeah, it really was. Make sure that you tune in to the next episode of Haney and the Hawks, a great podcast, a part of the Kansas Nation Podcast Network, and we're going to have all sorts of great Jayhawks. I'm not going to name drop any of them right now, but all season long and into basketball season as well, Brian does a great job getting these guys here in the Kansas Nation studio, and you get to hear untold stories of not just KU athletics, but these guys personally, their careers, their lives. It's a lot of fun on Haney and the Hawks. Brian, a little bit earlier today, we were over at David Booth Kansas Memorial Stadium, got to be in there and walk through the east side and the south side of the stadium that are really coming together. Travis saying that capacity will be about 32,000 for this upcoming season, and then it'll be 43 moving forward. But they've made so much progress. What were you thinking kind of walking through the east side?
4: I'm just going to be honest with you. I was thinking this is far greater than I ever thought we'd see in our lifetime. And I certainly knew we deserved something special, but it's honestly unfathomable how nice this is eventually going to be once Phase 3 is completed. It's already jaw-dropping through Phase 2, but hearing him talk about all the additional fan amenities and event spaces and how when the full vision comes together from a stadium standpoint prior to next season, but then from a total gateway standpoint prior to the 2028 season, guys, I don't know about you, but I mean, it's just far cooler, far greater, far more impressive than I ever thought was possible here. And there have been previous administrations and generations of Jayhawks that tried to get it done and stumbled out the blocks or never got the funding or it never came together because the on-field success fizzled out. This took visionary leadership and alignment at the perfect time, coinciding with a program that was gaining real traction on the field. And then, as we've said, generational generosity, like far greater than ever before, unprecedented type giving from David Booth and so many others to make this thing a reality. It's just so stinking cool that we get to have something this special, because as a 46-year-old that grew up going to the games with my dad every Saturday, and to me it was cool in the 1980s. It's what we had. It's all I knew. And I thought, hey, this has got to be some of the best. And then you start to go around the rest of the country and you realize how long overdue we were for something, some sort of upgrade, some sort of new development. Well, to see what it's actually going to be, and now the brick and mortar tangible proof that this dream is becoming a reality, it knocks my socks off, man. I'm so excited. This is what our fan base is about to get to enjoy. And I know it's going to be hot as you know what on Friday night. And will we get to 32,000? I hope so. But I hope every game after that it's not even a question, because we got to support not just this team that Coach Leipold is putting out there on the field, but support this administration and this university that had the vision but also the courage and the tenacity and assertiveness to step up and see this thing to completion. Not just have a blueprint and try to get it going, but get it to the finish line. The fact that we're so close to that and you can see it becoming a reality, it's just jaw-dropping. And like I said, in some regards, unfathomable that we have something this nice.
5: 100%. And, you know, it shows the continued investment into Kansas football, which is so cool. And the fact that they're doing it now, of all the eras of college football, is so great, too, where there was an era where, like, if you donated money, it all had to pretty much go to the stadium. Right now, it's like all this money is going into different places, and you're still able to build a stadium. It's so impressive. Let's talk about why the stadium is being built, the KU football team. That starts tomorrow. Obviously, a busy day for all of us.
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5: To this, I guess, what are your expectations of this KU football team heading into tomorrow against the Long Island team? Not a very good Long Island team. They got down 42-0 at halftime against North Dakota. I managed to kind of chip their way back a little bit. But just talk to me about your excitement to see the product being put out there on the field.
4: Yeah, I think from an expectation standpoint specific to tomorrow night, I want to see the offense look crisp. I want to see Isaiah Marshall take what's there in terms of high percentage throws and don't try to play hero ball. I know Jalen Daniels is going to be in the house, so there's even more pressure to be Jalen Daniels, especially for the guy that when he signed, a lot of folks said JD 2.0. Don't worry about that. Be your own man. I know there's similar skill sets there that have folks wanting to make comparisons, but you don't have to play hero ball and be spectacular. Lean on the fact that you got one of the most creative play callers in the country now back in Andy Kotelnicki. He's going to scheme some things open. Take the high percentage throws. Show, yes, your God-given burst and speed and all that. When the decisions need to be made on when to give and when to pull it back and run yourself, you know, make the right reads and calls there. But don't feel like you got to come out and be JD or Jason Bean right out the gate. In fact, I think the best thing for the Kansas quarterbacking position in 2026 is to just play high percentage football, lean on a great run game, you know, lean on the playmakers around you, which I think are exceptional, and then consider the fact that perhaps the strength of this Kansas team in 2026,

0: I think might be on the other side of the ball. Go out there and win. Don't give games away with, you know, turnovers in the fourth quarter in the end zone. You do that, you can play impressive but not spectacular from the quarterback position, win more games, and go further than we did each of the last 2 years. Sounds elementary. It's obviously easier said than done. But what I'm getting at here is I just want to see him move the ball consistently, develop some rhythm. Yeah, you'll have a few flash plays in there, splash plays, I'm sure. But I'm bullish on the defense. I'm bullish about what Kotelniki will bring from a play-calling standpoint offensively, to where I guess I just want to see the quarterback position be solid, and eventually you'll see flashes of spectacular, but don't worry about any of that out the gate. Just don't turn it over, move the chains, and rely on the fact that this team as a whole is deeper and more competitively balanced than I think any roster Lance has had in his 6 years here. And that, to me, is enough reasons to think that we could win 6 or 7 and go bowling for the first time in 3 seasons. We just can't have the self-inflicted wounds that cost us multiple games each of the last 2 seasons.
1: One thing that BMAC said last year with me post-game during one of the losses that I bring up a lot and have ever since, it's just stuck with me, winning plays. Kansas wasn't making the winning plays, honestly, either of the last 2 seasons, because they were making losing plays. They were throwing the ball away. They were unable to pick up a football. They were not, you know, executing an interception when they had an opportunity. And that's not to say that, you know, Kansas was perfect before, but they've struggled down the stretch in those key moments and have had a lot of 1-2 possession games that have been defined by that. And I think that's what you're getting at, is don't, you know, play solid football, play fundamentally sound, get back to Kansas in 22-23 when they were so fundamentally sound and still had had some breakaway play type guys. Yesterday, like I said, you were able to have Micah Brown in here. He was a hero Orange Bowl because of that fake punt. The guy who threw him that pass was Brandon McAnderson. I bring him up because he, combined with Jake Sharp, were kind of the thunder lightning backfield. This might be the first year that we've kind of got two guys who have contrasting styles like those two guys had since then. You've had really good running backs here at Kansas since the Orange Bowl season, but I don't know that you've had the thunder lightning like Kansas has this year with Yasin Willis and Dylan Edwards. Talk about what you've seen from those guys out of practice and your excitement, because these are legit Big 12 backs.
0: Oh, no doubt. They're both on the preseason Doak Walker Award watch list, so it's not like you've got a starter and then a complimentary piece. This is 1A, 1B, couple of guys that on any given day, you know, without the other, could be the bell cow. But the contrasting styles is really exciting, as you mentioned, because Edwards looks like a guy with more burst and explosion than any we've had since maybe Puka. And then you have a guy in Yasin, emphasis on the ya. We'll be saying yay if you say ya, because Yasin is going to bring it. Who, by the way, his nickname in Pee Wee football was Night Train.
1: Oh, my gosh.
0: And he said, if you just want to call me Train, that's cool, too. Any guy who's embracing being called a train,
1: yeah,
0: you know, is just going to steamroll you.
1: Yeah.
0: But it's not just about putting your head down and plowing through dudes. I've seen him get to the edge, get the shoulder square, and blow past guys as well. I think on Monday, was it a Jerome Bettis reference that Andy Kotelniki threw out? Okay, so that's the bus. The nickname is the train.
1: Right, yeah.
0: Some kind of fast-moving big vehicle is Yasin Willis. And then Edwards just looks like he's shot out of the cannon every time he gets the ball.
2: Sports car, if you will.
0: Yeah, totally. He's just like a Ferrari. So, you know, Lance Leipold's garage has some multifaceted, you know, vehicles to do battle with here this year. And then, you know, I think Jalen Dupree will make some nice plays for us. The Colorado State transfer, and Amokri was looking really good before getting nicked up a little bit, and Coach said it could be an extended absence. There's an undetermined amount of length to that, so I don't know. But point is, we got a stable of backs I'm really proud of. Obviously, it's broadcaster and coach speak to say that only takes pressure off the new quarterback, but it's true. And to take it one step further than taking pressure off the new quarterback, think about what the run possibilities could look like when you add Zeke Marshall's feet and explosiveness from a QB dual threat run game component to Willis and Edwards. Those three guys right there on any given game could all have north of 80 rushing yards in the same game on the same stat sheet. I'm not saying every week, but I'm saying that's certainly possible. Heck, we saw a 143-yard run out of Zeke Marshall last year versus Oklahoma State.
1: Yeah.
0: It's in there, man. So what we can do with the run game, the option plays that you're going to see Zeke have a chance to make reads on, whether he keeps or gives, and his ability to score anytime he gets to the edge, I think makes this a dynamic offense. But then you add in McMillan and Cox at receiver. I think Carson Brune is poised for a big breakout year at tight end. You know Kotelniki loves to use his tight ends. And there's a lot of reasons for optimism there. But like I said, we just talked for 6 minutes about the run game and the offense. I still think the strength of this team, and it might be by a small margin where, you know, 55% defense, 45% offense, I kind of lean toward the defense as perhaps being the strength of this team in 2026. And the way DK McDonald walks around with a different kind of air of confidence to him, I think he knows what he has. I think he's more comfortable in his second year as the defensive play caller. And there's still some things on the back end of the defense that we want to see come to fruition and round into form. But, man, we got some dudes up front that are going to bring the pressure. And our linebacking core looks as athletic and tackle capable as we've had since some of Mangino's best teams. You keep talking about that Micah Brown conversation from yesterday. He was rattling off all the great linebackers in that group. And, you know, I'm not saying this group is that, but I think collectively in the middle we could be as capable of tacklers and as athletic as we've been in the middle of our defense since some of those great Mangino teams. And that clearly is saying something.
2: Yeah. Voice of the Jayhawks, Brian Haney, joins the show in studio. And, Brian, you touched on the defense. I wanted to kind of expand on Isaiah Marshall, though, obviously winning the job. This is really the first time we've seen a quarterback battle here in the Lance Leipold era, because the constant's always been Jalen Daniels. I guess, like, week one, you know, you had Jason Bean starting and Miles Kendrick, and, you know, you had Jalen Daniels there. But whole new group of guys. I mean, you have Isaiah Marshall, you have Cole Ballard, and we love Cole Ballard. I mean, Cole Ballard's been with this program for a long time. We've seen flashes of him. He was thrown to the wolves early, but ever since, you know, Zeke Marshall got the spot, which, granted, we only talked to him once, but he feels like he has a little bit more swagger to him, I guess, a little bit more confidence to him, I guess. What did you see out of Zeke Marshall in fall camp that kind of made you go, like, okay, yeah, I guess that makes sense of why they're picking him to be the starter?
0: I would say this. It was not, like, night and day different worlds of separation throughout fall camp. There wasn't a clear-cut moment where it was one over the other. I think they all had really impressive camps. I say all. Even Jenkins did some nice things. But specifically the two you're talking about, there were different days where one guy looked to be ahead of the other. But the one underlying uncommon denominator, I guess, is the fact that you knew the burst and explosiveness of Marshall with his feet was just on a different level. And that's not to say that Cole Ballard isn't a capable guy to take off and run and pick up a first down, but those game-changing, you know, ankle-breaking type make-you-miss moves that Zeke can bring, you knew that was going to be the uncommon denominator that might separate them if everything else was equal. Because really what I thought would separate them was if one guy was turning the ball over way more than the other guy, that would be who lost the job. But I think they both played about as good as you could have hoped throughout the fall. We call it fall camp, but it's 110 degrees in the summer.
2: Yeah.
0: Why do we call it fall camp? Because you have spring ball and fall camp. But in the dog days, I think they both performed admirably. But the one thing that you knew Cole was never going to catch up to Zeke on was just that absolute off-the-charts explosiveness with his feet. So Cole was going to have to be exceptional in every other category, and I think they were very close in other categories. But to your point, Daniel, and it's a good one, and many coaches have said it, since it was officially announced and he wasn't, you know, looking over his shoulder or having any type of doubt possible in his mind, Zeke has had a little different air of confidence to him. The swagger word that you mentioned, I think, is a good one. And you want that from the quarterback position. And the more reps he gets in a real game where he can not just be a gadgety guy that comes in for a occasional package here or there like we saw the last couple of years, but actually can establish rhythm by having consecutive drives of consecutive completions, and we can see the moxie and the swagger and, you know, that body language that Jalen Daniels was famous for, I think it's in there for Zeke Marshall as well in bigger doses with more sustained and consistent success. That's what I'm excited to see, and that's what we've not seen a chance of just yet. Did you know, though, that tomorrow night's not his first career start? I'm guessing you didn't.
1: No.
0: Zeke. because
1: I don't remember.
0: I was filling out my boards, and it's like, you know, played in 9 games.

0: my game. And I think when you're playing with that kind of freedom and confidence, and you know you've won the job, it gives you the chance to not feel like you have to be perfect, to take what's there, to establish some rhythm and confidence. And that's what I really hope for him early. I don't know what it's going to look like out the gates. I don't know how aggressive Andy will call it out to shoot. But I want, after two drives of offense, hopefully there's 14 points on the board, but whatever it is on the scoreboard, I want him to have six or seven high-percentage completions under his belt, maybe one flashy play where you saw him get out in the open field and run, and I want him smiling from ear to frickin' ear. Because when his swagger comes out and you see that confidence, there is a certain amount of JD charisma to him there that I think only on-the-field success will fully bring to fruition. I expect him to get a good amount of that tomorrow night.
1: Last thing for you, Brian, then we'll get you out of here. Appreciate your time. But you mentioned defense. You think that could be a strength for Kansas. That would be awesome if that's the case because we're so confident in the skill position guys on the offensive side. Defensively, Kansas struggled last year with takeaways, struggled getting off the field on third down. You've improved the linebacker room a lot, I would say, as you alluded to. And then, you know, on the outside, you got the law firm of Alexander and Todd. They have been in the program for a while. Those are guys that we know are capable of making plays. You also return Taylor Davis on the back end, and a guy that we think, you know, has All-American potential up front in Leroy Harris. So given that, given the fact that Kansas really reloaded the linebacker, really has returning talent off the edge and in the secondary, do you think that's going to be enough to have Kansas improve on that front? Because they're going to need to be better than, I think, getting four interceptions last year.
0: Yeah, and I think some of that is unleash the beast in Leroy Harris. We saw 4.5 sacks a season ago. You saw the tip of the iceberg of what I think he can bring. But now you have Santiago and Bray as well on the other side. Santiago had as good a camp as anybody in terms of just names mentioned by the coaches and the fellow players. I think bringing pressure, having a bulldozer up front next to Blake Harrell now and Iman Smalls, a.k.a. Biggie Smalls, and he knows all about East Coast, West Coast rap battles, by the way. Really candid conversations with him on his nickname during media day that we'll share more on the broadcast tomorrow. But, I think it starts with the pressure up front. And then I think you hope that Todd and Alexander both take that next step, particularly Jalen Todd. I think he has a chance, you know, in the season ahead to start to scratch the surface of that four-star potential that we've seen glimpses of, but now you see it more sustained. I'm fired up about him. But, yeah, for all those reasons, I'm excited. And I mentioned the linebackers being so athletic and the tackling talent you have in the middle with Lathan and Crouch in particular. Add it all up. Have the blessing of a little better health maybe in the season ahead. And this could be a really dangerous defense that certainly does more ball hawking, more get to the quarterback and rattle his cage than what we saw last year. And hopefully, you know, has a plus-minus in the turnover column that's much more favorable for Kansas in 2026.
1: Yeah, looking forward to it. All starts tomorrow, 7 o'clock. Brian will be on the call with David Lawrence on the Jayhawk Radio Network. Coverage starts at 5:30, the Crimson and Blue Show with BMAC. Brian, always appreciate your time. Let's call a winner tomorrow, get this thing going.
0: Let's do it, man. I'm fired up. Let's make it back-to-back. Fun Fridays.
1: Yeah, let's do it, man. Yeah, that game next week, I got my eye on that. No doubt about that. Hey, more coming up after this on Rock Chalk Sports, ESPN Kansas City and KansasNation.com.
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2: 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As we talked about with the voice of the Jayhawks, Brian Haney, we were over at David Booth, Kansas Memorial Stadium, the reimagined David Booth, Kansas.
3: The newly reimagined
2: Memorial Stadium earlier today, and had a sweaty experience walking through the east side and the south side, but it was really cool seeing everything come together. They're ahead of schedule on some parts as well, and of course the base level, if you will have seating for this upcoming season, and then they'll be working after the season, and sometimes in the middle of the season, if it's not a game week, you'll see a little bit of construction happening. That'll be very, very true. But, again, majority of it is done. It's really exciting to kind of get this phase two rolling here. We went on a tour led by KU Vice Chancellor and Director of Athletics, Travis Goff. Before that tour, Travis Goff spoke to the media. We're going to hear that right now.
4: Since we opened, dedicated, celebrated phase one, that was an incredible moment for KU and for Lawrence and the state. And we're so excited. This isn't just an interim year to kind of find our way through. This is a year where we get a chance to celebrate continued momentum, continued progress, and we really now start to see the full vision of this broader district take shape. So when we go do this tour, we'll obviously focus on the east side, the south, the stadium components, but we're going to go sit up above on a perch and look out on the podium and on the district so we can give everybody a great orientation about how that's going to play out in the months and in a couple of years ahead. Really thankful and proud of our project team. I'm going to let them introduce themselves. You guys, it's hard to fathom. We finished football last Thanksgiving, and then here we are. And I don't even know what that is. We'll say it's 9 months, right? And to know how far they were from being able to provide us this great East Side experience, to get 8,500 more seats in play this fall in the permanent East Side, to get that South structure in place this fall, takes an incredible project team. It takes a great group here, obviously, at KU, working their tails off day in and day out. Quick word on capacity. This is starting to get maybe a little bit more crystallized. 43,000 is where we'll end up in a year. Okay, so final finished capacity, some standing room in there, but generally speaking, we'll be at 43,000 in a year. This year, we're down about minus 11,000. Okay, so that puts us 32,000 on this season ahead of us. We're incredibly pleased with that. We weren't sure, certainly a year ago, what this transitional year might hold in terms of capacity. The South structure has been pretty well documented, I think, but I'll reinforce this. South structure will hold the marching band. We've had a couple test rides where they played in there for Traditions Night, welcoming all the freshmen into KU. And them, you know, playing, blowing to the north has really made a better impact on the whole experience. And then around that marching band, of course, in that south structure will be a core of the students. And then we retain a significant swath in the northeast of the stadium. So you'll see a big chunk of students in the northeast, lower this year. As we finish next year, big chunk of the northeast, both lower and upper of the student section. So really smart the way that's played out. I'll say a quick word about premium seating. We'll go through the east main concourse. You'll see the early parts that are taking shape in premium. You'll see club seats. You'll see these really unique kind of the early

0: stages of what will be these kind of outdoor suites there on the central part of the main concourse east side will be just about 900 or 900 plus premium seats and unique experiences on the premium side in the East Club, Loge, these outdoor suite concepts. And then we're, next year, won't be this year, we'll have platforms on field level that will provide a really, really cool kind of group experience. So they'll be literally right there on, what would we say, it's the 20-yard line? Where's Jason at? 20-ish? End zone, the 20s. Kind of looking past, they're not blocked by that Disney team because they're toward the end zone on field level on these platforms. So that'll be another added aspect in a year.
1: That's Travis Goff saying a word or two before the media tour that we then went on with a few of our colleagues over at the stadium. Got to walk through the east side, the south side. Dan, pointed out by Travis Goff during the tour, the wheat lights are up now, as everybody has seen across the entirety of the stadium. He said he didn't expect that to already be done, yeah. So they're ahead of schedule on that front. And, of course, some other things that we saw, there's going to be temporary staircase, there's temporary restrooms, and you know, temporary concessions on the east side as well. But it's not going to be terribly difficult to get to the completed north or west side if you're in need of a nicer restroom facility,
2: yeah, right.
1: I guess, or expanded, more substantial concessions. That's all going to be available. It is going to be mostly temporary in terms of the concessions and the restrooms on the east side and the south side. But like I said, it's a lot better than I think everybody thought it would be. And Haney was raving about it a little bit earlier. It was fun kind of seeing the progress.
2: Yeah, absolutely, right? And that middle concourse on the east side, which is going to be the top of the lower bowl, is going to go directly out onto a podium where the Gateway District is going to be. That should be done by 2028. So I'm really excited about it, man. They already have the parking garage and, kind of structure already built. They are going to be building the hotel and the student housing. So it should be a ton of fun, man. I'm really excited for it. Being in there today was really cool. And like you said, you had no idea that the erection of the wheat lights was going to be up at this point. So that means they're ahead of schedule, right? They're ahead of schedule and on budget right now. Again, a lot of this stuff is temporary. You know, the porta potties, those are going to be temporary. A lot of the staircase on that southeast side is going to be temporary, right? Because it's still a work in progress, but you got to play football games there, and they're doing a really good job of kind of working through the football season. All of it should be done, at least the stadium portion, by the time kickoff comes in 2027. So a lot of fun.
1: Yeah, a lot of fun. And then after that tour, we had a chance to hear more from Travis Goff as he took questions from the media.
3: Were you out here on December 15th when they started it?
4: That's a good question, Gary.
0: I might have been watching the cameras from my office. No, I mean, it just felt good to move out of last season right into demolition. I mean, we couldn't tell you that we always just knew or took for granted that we'd roll straight from phase one right into phase two. Projects of this magnitude that's not always a given. So just knowing back in December we had the foot back on the gas. We weren't going to take a year off. We were going to keep moving this project forward, this vision forward. That was a big deal. First time they took a chunk out of this old east side concrete. There was no turning back on finishing out phase two.
5: Travis, sounds like the turnaround sounds been pretty quick, ahead of schedule. Any hurdles you guys have had to face?
0: If the project team was standing there, they'd have a full list of them. But in terms of things that came to me as a major, major issue, or to the chancellor, whatever it might have been, to be honest with you, they protected it well. They always found their way through some of the natural challenges, as they referenced some of the weather dynamics, some of those stretches, and it felt seamless on our side, even though they definitely had to overcome some things.
6: The best team in the show right now, obviously. What can fans expect coming here? Will folks see a lot of construction? Should they expect just a seamless coming in?
0: Well, I think for the most part, West and North patrons should expect to experience what they grew somewhat accustomed to last year. I think the East, of course, is all brand new. And so I think we would ask for a little bit of patience for our East patrons, for our students. Like, this is a whole new ball game with students. And so an understanding that, yeah, maybe we'll have a little log jam taking those stairs up to the main concourse of the East, or getting acclimated to that south grandstand. Certainly concessions, restrooms,

0: done everything in our power to maximize, you know, temporary conditions, but it's temporary conditions. And so I think people have a great experience. They'll love seeing the lights basically all the way around, and they'll love being able to see and vision what that finished east side is going to consist of.
1: You can take this wherever, I guess, but having a reduced capacity, having a temporary east side, how does that affect maybe how do you guys market these games and try to get supporters in there?
0: That's a good question, Henry. Well, the team strategically has made some adjustments in how they want to market and promote and sell, because you're selling some premium spaces that don't have all the components of a premium experience. But I think just in general, the mindset has been keep the foot on the gas, right? Let's make sure we're filling to the very best of everyone's ability the stadium, and then keep building toward what becomes the finished stadium with that ultimate capacity in a year. And, you know, listen, we all want and think that it'd just be nice to say every seat's taken and sold and every student's going to be there and sit through four quarters. But we also know the practical side says this is still a progression, and the progression of both this football build and this gateway build and the stadium build is just going to take some time to get things ingrained. We're resetting in a lot of ways the culture here at KU that's been 5+ years in the making, right, around what football means. And so when we think about the project build and a progression, we think of it similarly with our fan base and with our student base. We didn't start in 2021 with a strong foundation in the program and in support, because those two things go hand in hand. So we feel great about where we're heading, but we also know that there's still plenty of work to do.
2: What percent would you say was done, and when do you guys have an end date?
0: On stadium?
2: Yeah.
0: Well, in a year, we'll be taking hopefully a similar tour, but we'll be looking at a completed east side. We'll be going into that under you know, main concourse. We'll see the finished seats up above. So every aspect of the stadium will be complete within 12 months, just under 12 months. And then as you then fast forward to that, you'll have structures of residence halls coming out of the ground, starting to show themselves in a year. And then you'll see that hotel starting to come out of the ground as well, which all bodes then, looking back to my project team, to 2028. That's the year that we anticipate operational residence halls, right, guys? And then somewhere probably just behind that, this hotel completion.
3: Are there any concerns of wear and tear on game days for some of the temporary structures?
0: Not that I picked up on. You know, not that I picked up on. I mean, again, you're talking temporary restrooms, temporary concessions, so the idea is that they need to last us a few months, and they need to work effectively, and the staff needs to do a great job of efficiency and moving lines and all those things, but I think otherwise it's going to work as well as it can for this fall.
4: How many weekends will have that? Will it be a sellout?
0: I'll tell you in 24 hours, 27 hours, 28 hours. I don't know.
4: Yeah.
0: Do I care? Yeah, we care. Are we going to get caught up in it? I don't think we're going to get caught up in it. We want a great crowd. We want a great experience. It's going to be 100. It's going to be well under 100. I think the forecast says it's going to be comfortable night into the 90s. But we'll have a great crowd, a great energy, great enthusiasm, we know from the students, and we'll build upon that and be ready to go into week two with a lot of excitement.
5: An exact inspiration from any other stadiums across the country that you wanted to draw from when you guys were putting this together?
0: You know, I think it's one of the cool things about this project is it's taken bits and pieces from a lot of different, you know, venues and facilities and experiences. But at the end of the day, I think we're proud to be able to say, hey, we think it stands alone. We think it stands so unique that there's not a great direct comp. But, you know, you look at some of the collegiate projects out there, you look at some of the things and the ways they're tackling the NFL projects, and then you look certainly at things that have been non-traditional, like, say, MLS, Major League Soccer. So I think you can feel elements from some of the newer collegiate, newer NFL and MLS when you kind of work your way through this project.
1: Well, Terry, they were just taking some new logos down on the south end. What's the process been like of getting corporate partners for the ongoing phase two?
0: Yeah, no, I mean, both the corporate partnership aspects, sponsorships, have grown immensely. Jason, what would we frame it as in terms of percentage growth over the last couple few? Give us a number on that.
6: Since 2021, I would say it's more than double.
0: More than double, maybe on closer to triple.
6: Almost triple.
0: Close to triple since we started in 2021 in terms of for sponsorships. And then, you know, a huge part of the story has been obviously the philanthropic support, right? I mean, some of that is tied to buying suites and premium seating on the west and the north, and then the continued progression of that on the east. But we've had countless, as our, you know, our donor display indicates out there, the many named spaces through the building, and we still have great momentum on that part. We still have so many wonderful Jayhawk supporters and families who want to be part of finishing this thing strong and making sure there's, you know, no stone unturned. And so we continue to be focused on the fundraising side, and that will help us solidify every piece of the funding for this and the continued East Side build. And that will be a major part of our approach and our strategy to continue to invest in everything from coaching staffs to rosters, right, with the increases in rev share and managing commercial NIL opportunities. So philanthropy continues to be just a permanent fixture in why we're going to have a chance to grow and evolve at KU.
1: I guess since you mentioned it then, where are you guys at on the way to the 800-something?
0: On the total project?
1: Yeah, or the space specifically.
0: Yeah. So the totality, you guys all know this too, major chunk has been philanthropy. We had the amazing state support that really helped make the conference center come to life, right? We had the city benefits, the STAR bonds, and the partnership there. And certainly person donations have been part of it. Athletics took on some debt to the tune of about $115 million. So all of the components have come together, and it's taken every single one of those levers. Back to the question, Henry, what do we have left to raise? I would say it's somewhere in the $30 million range to complete the overall total fundraising objective for the entirety of the stadium. And then every ounce of this thing will be funded. And we're well on our way with conversations that we forecast could get us certainly past that $30 million mark.
3: Will the Rock Chalk Fan Club be a part of that fundraising? Or I know that came out yesterday.
0: Yeah, no, great question. Thanks for asking about the Rock Chalk Fan Club. I mean, listen, if you thought about it this way, if the Rock Chalk Fan Club and this notion of bringing more people in sort of toward the entry point, bottom of the pyramid, if we had had that progression over the last decade, how many millions of dollars and how much impact would that have had? And so we're saying today it's not about the dollars, it's more about building the base, right? We need more people from the Jayhawk fandom to be part of it. It's not about big gifts, it's not about big numbers. It's about access to content, experience, feeling part of something broader, right, with the Jayhawk family. If you forecast in 5 and 10 years, yeah, millions and millions. But more importantly than that, I think, is growing this notion of Jayhawk saying, hey, we're invested somehow, some shape, some form, in a way that we feel good about in the future of Kansas athletics. And it's not unique to what KU's trying to do. It's across the country. That's what it's always taken. More than ever, that's what it takes as we look out over the next 3 to 5 years and beyond.
7: That's Travis Goff. A little bit earlier today, a sweaty one as we took a tour on the east and south side of David Booth, Kansas Memorial Stadium. But awesome, awesome progress. And again, less than 24 hours, KU will kick off 2026 season against Long Island. After this, Tres Cosas Locas. It's three crazy things with Trey Myers. ESPN Kansas City and KansasNation.com.
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3: Sean Kellerman, Dan Courtwright back with you. Our technical director today is Elijah Schmidt. Thanks for joining us here on Rock Chalk Sports. Tomorrow is not only a Friday edition of RCS, but it is also a game day edition. We will be breaking down the Long Island Sharks in the opening segment, telling you everything you need to know before the 2026 season kicks off. Next segment to close out the show today, we have game picks for tonight in college football. I mean, you don't have any problem with us picking the UCF against... Who are they playing?
4: Zero qualms.
3: Delaware against...
4: Bethune-Cookman.
3: Yeah, that's who they're playing. Nice.
4: UCF.
3: Oh, that's right.
4: I know.
3: That's right. A little intrastate battle there. Ed Reed was the head coach there for a while, wasn't he?
4: Yeah, for like 2 weeks.
3: Yeah, that was an awkward time. Anyway, but yeah, game day tomorrow. Make sure you're tuned in. 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
3: Trey Myers joins the show. Trace Kosas Locas. Trey, one of our interns here at Kansas Nation. Trey, you're going to be out there tonight at Rock Chalk Park as KU Soccer takes on Kansas City. They had a tough loss to Utah Valley, and then you were out there on Sunday, the Tulsa game. I mean, that was scary for a while, but they got two goals late.
5: I mean, I was sweaty, not only because it was 100 degrees, but the game was – it looked a bit out of hand for a bit. KU had 36 shots compared to Tulsa's 4.
4: Insane.
5: Which is a ridiculous ratio, but with less than 10 minutes left, it was a tied game with Tulsa lining up for a penalty kick, which is about an 80-85% chance of them making.
4: Yeah.
5: Luckily, Sophie Dawes and the rest of the team were able to capture victory.
4: Yeah,
6: that's awesome.
5: Out of the hands of defeat.
3: Yes.
4: Yeah,
3: also
4: right.
3: Avoided a draw, too, so nice to get a win there, 2-1, and then it's KU and KC tonight. All right, three crazy things with Trey Myers. What's number one, Trey?
5: All right, number one is coming off a recent NBA investigation. Ooh. Considering Kawhi Leonard and the Clippers.
3: Classic stock.
5: If you have not heard, Kawhi Leonard and the Clippers were caught circumventing the cap and paying Kawhi Leonard roughly around $50 million, I believe is what it's speculated, outside of legal NBA payments. After about a year's worth of an investigation, the Clippers were docked 5 first-round draft picks.
4: Crazy.
5: In consecutive years, as well as their owner and a couple front office members being suspended for 6 months to a year.
4: Well, see, Ballmer also got fined $30 million.
5: That's like me being
4: I know, that's like taking like $5 for me, but yeah. Still.
5: I think he'll manage financially. Sure. This is ridiculous. I thought it would never be this severe. Adam Silver, NBA commissioner, has obviously got a lot of flack for kind of going soft on some stuff like this, but he went about as balls to the wall as I think he could have in this situation.
4: 100%.
5: This Kawhi Leonard situation is ridiculous because I think the signing of Kawhi Leonard is now the most detrimental signing or transaction a team in sports has made in the 21st century.
4: Oh, in the 21st century. Yes. Okay. That narrows it a little bit.
3: Man, 5 first-round picks, right?
5: Yes.
4: Yeah.
3: That is just crazy.
5: 5 first-round picks, and what I think makes it the worst is that if you pair on to the fact that Kawhi Leonard would not have signed to the Clippers without the Paul George trade. Paul George trade not only trades SGA, who I consider the best player in the league, consecutive MVPs, but another 5 first-round picks and 2 first swaps.
4: Right. I will agree with you.

0: on that because, that all led to Kawhi going to the Clippers. I understand that. And then losing the five, obviously, that was kind of on their own. I mean, they did that themselves. Kawhi was good for the Clippers, though. So that here's where I'm getting at this. Yes, they lost a lot of stuff. Kawhi Leonard still was really, really good for the Clippers for, 7 years? Deshaun Watson being signed $250 million guaranteed by the Cleveland Browns while he was still under investigation for being a sex pest and is arguably, I would even say it's arguable, I'd say it's probably a fact, he's the worst quarterback in the league right now, starting quarterback in the league right now. That, to me, is maybe the worst. Also, there's some stuff outside of football, but I can see where you're coming from just because of the fact that everything that they lost.
1: Watching Deshaun Watson is cinema, though. You can't doubt that.
0: Watching
1: him? Because he's so bad.
0: It's horrible.
1: Right.
0: It's
1: great.
0: Horrible.
1: Yes.
0: Absolutely horrible.
1: Yes.
0: Deshaun Watson changed the landscape of how players get signed in the NFL because nobody had ever had that much guaranteed money before. And then after that, everyone started demanding guaranteed
1: that's
0: money.
1: That's true. But that doesn't negatively affect the Browns as much as the Kawhi thing negatively affects the Clippers.
0: I think it negatively affects the NFL, though.
1: Yeah.
2: Well, what's funny about the Deshaun Watson signing is that he got entirely guaranteed contracts.
1: Mm-hmm.
2: Browns obviously thinking that would become the norm. No one has done that since.
0: Yeah, I know, but you have guys who – I mean, there's more guaranteed money than there ever has been, though.
2: Yes, there's more guaranteed money, but Cleveland was just acting completely out of control. That is the other trade I was really considering for this back. I think – I was actually looking back at it this morning in preparation – Deshaun Watson trade is worse than I remembered being. Like, I remember the three consecutive first-round picks, but they also got a third and two fourths out of that as well.
0: Brutal.
2: It is.
0: Just one of them turned into Will Anderson.
2: Yes.
1: Morphed.
0: I'm trying to think of any of their other. I mean, they had CJ Stroud, but they already have a first-round pick.
1: We will talk about that more on Stock Market tomorrow, the Kawhi Leonard,
0: you know what? Depending, like, talk to me in 2033 or whenever this, whoever
1: they get. Round picks is crazy.
0: Yeah.
1: It's crazy.
2: Got a feel for
1: the NBA. There's two rounds.
0: That's true.
2: Got a feel for Keaton Wadler after this being one Clipper.
1: That's true.
0: Oh man.
2: Yeah, it's just tough giving up an MVP, best player in the league, on top of 10 first round picks. And the most you got out of it was a conference finals appearance that Kawhi Leonard didn't even play in.
1: For sure. Yep. All right, what's numero dos on Tres Cosas Locas?
2: All right, numero dos. A lot of people around this time of year, they've already drafted their fantasy teams, doing a lot of prep, doing a lot of studying. Football's about to start.
0: Oh, yeah.
2: I would say my Cosa Loca for this is that redraft fantasy football is not even the best mode available yet. It's what most people go to. I would say Dynasty is a much superior mode.
0: You're a keeper guy.
2: I'm a keeper guy.
0: Interesting.
1: I like Dynasty. You know, something that I've never done, which is shocking because I love fantasy baseball, but Dynasty Fantasy Baseball would be even more fun because then you're getting guys who are like in single A and double A and you're like believing in these guys and hanging on to them. That would be fun.
0: Makes you more invested.
1: Yeah, I agree. I don't know.
0: I hate it because like all of a sudden like I'm drafting like Tyler Allgeier in like the fourth round. And like I that's why I hate Dynasties because it's like, ugh, like there's nobody left. Like – We're 5 rounds in and I'm picking the, you know, I can't even think of a good, like, Blake Corum. You know what I mean?
1: Tutu Atwell, I think, is who you were trying to say.
0: Yeah, Tutu Atwell. Another good example of a guy who gets taken way too early in those dynasty leagues. I understand you also have your keepers, but it makes you feel yucky, you know?
2: It does get a little gross once you get into the later rounds, having to scout later NFL draft. The late rounds of the NFL draft. It's not fun.
0: No
2: one enjoys that process, though. But
0: you are a keeper guy.
2: What I would say is the most frustrating part of fantasy football is not the injuries, not the suspensions. I would say it's the guy in your league does not even draft, auto-drafts, makes zero transactions throughout the year, and you look up in December and they're in the championship game.
0: Right. I 100% agree. I do. But it makes it more fair, right? I think that the full redraft makes it more fair. Because there's some guys who know ball way more than other guys. And it's always a gamble, right? Because guys get injured every single year. I think a redraft is so fun. Because that proves that you're like, all right, If you think you're hot stuff because you won it last year, do it again. Whole new team. Mm-hmm. I kind of like that.
2: Well, that's even in a redraft, you can know your stuff, and then if like two of your best players get hurt, you're just done.
0: Right. Yeah.
2: This is where you really get to see who knows ball, who's really with it in fantasy, because then you can do a rebuild. You get to work. You can find some underlying gems.
1: My cosa loca related to this would be that fantasy football is the third most fun of the fantasy sports.
0: Really?
1: I go baseball and then basketball. Fantasy football.
0: Never done fantasy basketball.
1: Quarterback, two wideouts, running back, tight end, flex, kicker, defense. You're starting eight guys.
0: Mm-hmm.
1: In baseball, you have eight offensive guys plus a utility, so you have nine more players. There's more positional flexibility, so you can play guys at, like, I'm trying to think of, like, Ben Rice, for example, you could play a catcher or first last year. But you have a bunch of guys who could play, you know, second, third, short, or the outfield, and that makes it more fun. Plus, you have a pitching staff. Right. So you're starting, you know, your pitchers don't play every day, but you're starting 15, 16 guys, and it's more fun to track. And, you know, football, like you said, if somebody gets hurt, like, your season's done.
0: Yeah. I will say this, for keeper leagues, I'm reverting back on what I was saying. Because for keeper leagues, that makes it more likely that the league will continue. Because I've played in plenty of leagues where we've been together for 1 or 2 years and then just completely disbanded. You know, I'm in a keeper league right now that, like, I'm going to be in this league for, you know, the remainder of the, I don't know, my life, maybe. We'll see. I don't know. But, yeah, I'll buy it. Yeah, what's your third... Loca Costa?
1: Nope, Cosa Loca.
0: What's your third Cosa Loca?
2: I would say this is one of the more highbrow topics we've ever covered on this show.
1: Highbrow.
2: So, if you've ever been to the Upper East End of the old unreimagined Memorial Stadium.
1: just the regular imagined.
0: Oldly non-reimagined.
1: Just the imagined.
2: original interpretation.
0: On the Upper Northeast End?
2: Yeah. If you've ever had to go to the bathroom, you would see what is called a trough.
0: Oh, yeah.
1: Yes.
2: For our listeners who are either female or under the age of 40 and have never been graced with the experience of going to these bathrooms, a trough is essentially a large bath or a large bathtub.
1: Mm. Yes. But instead of bathwater and soap, you know what it's filled with? Urine.
2: Yes. Instead of individualized urinals, it is just 5 to 10 dudes peeing in an enormous bathtub.
1: Yeah. No partitions.
2: No partitions. Yeah. You're there.
1: What's better than that?
2: If you're pee shy, it's over. It's not happening. What I would say is, for the tradition and for the legacy, it is important that in this reimagining of the stadium, we keep the trough.
0: Yes.
1: Yes.
0: Keep the trough.
1: I love that. I love that idea.
2: Look, there's no reason that those could not have been replaced at any time. So it obviously means something to the university.
1: Yeah.
2: And I will go to bat for these troughs.
1: Yeah.
0: Of course.
1: See, the best urinals by far, though, are the up and down ones. The full length, like they have at 23rd Street Brewery.
0: Yeah, all the way down to the floor. Mm-hmm. Love those ones.
1: So good.
0: I'm a fan of the trough. Yeah. You know what? I like the trough. I think it's... There's something about it, you know, it's football. You don't want it to be glitzy and glamoury. Yeah. You know what I mean? You want it to be just kind of dirty. Yeah.
1: You're not supposed to poop in them, right?
0: What?
2: News to me. Are you kidding me?
1: Oh, man, what a great poll there. That's
0: Bring
1: not crazy at all. We're all team trough here.
0: We need to put this out as a PSA for Travis Goff and Jay Dunn and Clark Construction. Keep the damn trough.
1: New segment idea. Look, keep the trough.
2: One camaraderie.
0: It does.
2: Everyone's together.
0: Yeah.
2: You hold hands with the guys next to you. I've been there. No one's better than each other on the trough.
0: Yeah.
1: Good stuff.
0: You make friends. It's you know what? It's about the trough you pee in along the way. You know?
1: You should write a book with that title.
2: If we were to combat the male loneliness epidemic, we need troughs in every stadium in
0: damn
2: America.
0: Damn straight.
2: I like
0: I'm
2: it.
0: All about, hey,
2: I'm there.
0: I'm with you.
1: For some reason, it feels even better for college football than the NFL.
0: Absolutely.
1: I don't know. NFL's good too. Football, trough, it's all good. Great stuff, Trey. Always have fun on Trey's Cosas Locas. And, we'll get you on again next week. Thanks again for your coverage of KU Soccer.
2: Yeah, sounds great.
1: All right. Trey Myers, you can catch him out at Rock Chalk Park tonight. KU against the Kansas City Roos. Hey, we're going to close things down looking at College Football Week 1. It kicks off tonight. Game picks with Dan Courtright, ESPN Kansas City and KansasNation.com.
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3: 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College football. Week one is already underway. UMass and Rutgers have kicked off in Piscataway, so we're not going to do game picks for that, but just about to kick off, Dan, I'm going to throw a few games at you, if you don't mind giving a few picks, man. That's what it's all about.
4: I don't mind.
3: Akron at Wake. The Fighting Jamari McDowells are minus 27.5 in Winston-Salem. The over-under is 50.5.
4: Over-under is 50.5, and it's a 27.5-point spread. That's a pretty solid line. I think I like the over in this game. Yeah. I think I like both of these offenses. I think Akron covers this one, plus 27.5. I know Gio Lopez is a good quarterback for Wake Forest, but I think Akron covers this 27.5, and give me the over. I think it's going to be a lot of fun.
3: All right, Carter Moses against Trevor Wilson. It's Albany at Buffalo. Buffalo is minus 18.5. Over-under is 47.5.
4: Nick McMillan.
3: Nick McMillan.
4: Nolan Gorsuch.
3: Lance Leipold.
4: Ah, you didn't think I was going to say Nolan Gorsuch, did you?
3: Good
4: point. Thank you.
3: He's been working on a tight end.
4: Is that right? Buffalo's 18.5-point favorite here. I do like Buffalo in this one. Albany, they're FCS. They're not a great program, especially after losing their star tight end from last year, Carter Moses. I love Buffalo in this game. I think the over's going to hit the 40. Actually, no,
3: you can't do it anymore.
4: You're right.
3: You can't do it anymore.
4: You're right. I can't do it anymore.
3: Yep.
4: I said the over, yep. So I'm going to stick with the over. Yep. I think Buffalo covers the 18.5.
3: West Georgia at Kennesaw State. Kennesaw State is minus 22.5. Over-under is 50.5. I know you watch a lot of film on these teams. We had to do game picks. All right, we don't have a lot of time,
4: all right, so just pick this.
3: And then we'll get to the Big 12.
4: Kennesaw State covers the under hits.
3: All right, we got UCF hosting Bethune-Cookman, minus 42.5 are the Knights, over under 58.5.
4: That's such a big line. I know Bethune-Cookman's not good. UCF's not good either. Give me Bethune-Cookman to cover this 42.5. That's too big of a line for me.
3: I'm not.
4: Give me the under 58.5.
3: I'm not doing the misery game. We're going to ignore that. Okay. Colorado at Georgia Tech. Could be the best game of the night. GT is minus 6.5, over under 51.5.
4: I think Colorado's going to surprise some people. I know that Georgia Tech has Fernando Mendoza's brother at quarterback, but Julian Lewis, I still think, is a really, really good quarterback. Give me Colorado to win this game at plus 200. Love it.
3: Number 21, Utah hosting Idaho. Utes are minus 36.5, over under 59.5.
4: I think Utah covers this line, minus 36.5. They beat them by 40. I think Utah's a really damn good program. Give me the under 59.5. I don't think Idaho. You know what? I think Idaho doesn't get over double digits.
3: Okay. Idaho ends the game with 9 points, and they lose to Utah. They go out to Salt Lake City
4: and
3: lose. Purdue. Are they still the Vandals?
4: I think so.
3: To double check.
4: That's Idaho State.
3: That's going to do it for Rock Chalk Sports today. For Elijah Schmidt, our technical director, and Dan Courtwright, Sean Kellerman saying, catch us tomorrow. It's game day. We're previewing KU and LIU to kick off the 2026 season. 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
4: 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Host of Pablo Torre Finds Out. Pablo Torre, Giants running back Cam Scataboo. Actor Mark Wahlberg. And now, it's Rich Eisen.
6: Of the Rich Eisen Show live in Los Angeles, California. Everybody, we are 1 week away from the National Football League season starting and having a conversation about it, because at this very point next week we'll be able to talk about Seahawks and Patriots kicking it all off and getting ready for Rams and 49ers in Australia. That's how we're rolling into this show, with Mike Tomlin joining us for the first time as a pundit. He'll be first up on this program, NBC Sports. Ladies and gentlemen, Mike Tomlin's going to be joining us. Cam Scatitivo, Cam Scataboo of the New York Football Giants is joining us. I got to be honest, he's one of the white whales we've been hunting to have in our studio and sit down with us for as long as he wants. And his name is Mark Wahlberg, and he's going to join us in

0: Hour number three, physically, right here. And I have to say, in the history of celebrity true or falses, this one's going to be epic. Because we're going to ask him about Boogie Nights and the Departed and Ted and Invincible. And we got to go to the other guys. It's one of our favorite movies to talk about.
1: Have to.
0: Suze is going to stop by. Women's Sports Now is later on today. Somebody found out. His name is Pablo.
2: Hey.
0: He's going to be joining us at the end of this hour. Hello, Chris Brockman. How are you?
3: Rich Eisen, I'm excellent. Say hi to you, motherfucker.
0: Jason Feller, how are you?
4: Hello.
0: TJ Jefferson holding up the
3: come on.
0: The Kawhi Leonard. What is this? That's not a fathead.
3: Oh, it's
0: it?
3: A fathead. Yeah, it's still a top.
0: All right, very good.
3: Can you please ditch them now?
0: Listen.
3: It's over.
0: Hold on a minute. Keep that handy. It was 1 year ago today. September 3rd, 2025, that Pablo Torre put out his podcast about the Los Angeles Clippers and what they were allegedly up to with Kawhi Leonard skirting the salary cap system in the National Basketball Association, finding out about basically a no-show job, allegedly. I got to say allegedly because there's a lot of lawyers.
3: Mm-hmm.
0: There's a lot of angry people.
3: I'm one of them.
0: And there's a lot of rich, litigious people who can sue the pants off you. So you got to tiptoe lightly. But in the world of lightly tiptoeing, Adam Silver had his David Stern moment, if you will, where he's out of you know what's to give. And on behalf of the association, he's going to tell a Los Angeles-based team, you're not going to like what I have to say, but I guess telling the Lakers they can't get Chris Paul has got nothing, you know, on this, right? The landing here,
3: yes,
0: of five first-round selections, a year-long suspension for Steve Ballmer, two other executives, including Lawrence Frank, getting suspended without pay. Monitoring program for 5 years. I don't know what that is.
3: Yeah.
0: Is that non-secret double probation?
3: Yeah, I guess.
0: And Uncle Dennis, as he is known, the longtime business manager and relative of Kawhi Leonard, 5 years, a five-year ban from the National Basketball Association from 2029 through 2033. The Los Angeles Clippers will not have a single first-round draft choice to use, which means, again, at the end of the day, you know, there's a lot of finger-pointing going on right now.
3: Mm-hmm.
0: Clippers don't seem to be ready to go gently into that good night. Put the statement up, if you don't mind. They vehemently reject the NBA findings, which is very similar to strenuously object.
3: Yeah. Oh, no, no,
0: oh, no, no, no. I strenuously object. Who's going to have a problem with this? You, Lieutenant Ballmer? We vehemently reject the NBA's findings, which are the result of a heavily biased investigation seeking to justify a predetermined narrative rather than the facts and evidence. What the league told us privately differs from what it announced today publicly, and they have not held themselves close to the standard Commissioner Silver set at the start of this investigation to ensure its fairness and accuracy. For the past year, we cooperated fully and in good faith. We'll now fight just as hard to demonstrate our innocence. We intend to, as you can see on the screen, vigorously challenge these findings and penalties through every avenue available to us and look forward to an ethical and impartial arbitration process. There were some other statements as well on that front. Listen, it's a 36-page document that the law firm that was hired to investigate this for a year put out, summary of findings. It's dense.
3: Mm-hmm.
0: It's sometimes difficult to follow, but the bottom line is, if the Clippers did it, and it sure looks like the NBA believes that they have, and they hit them so hard that it's difficult to fathom. You can't really comprehend how to compare it.
3: It's
0: difficult to compare to anything else. But at the end of the day, this thing sticks. And there's no, one would think, massive legal brawl that somebody who's got gajillions of dollars can fund because he wants to attend his team's games and feels that this is an unfair result. And Steve Ballmer has those deep pockets, and one would think he's going to come with every possible legal weapon at his disposal. The total cost of Kawhi Leonard signing with the Los Angeles Clippers.
1: Oh, man.
0: Is staggering.
1: It hurt me to read this.
0: Shai Gilgeous-Alexander. Jalen Williams. They're on another team. Okay? Two first-round pick swaps and 10. Count them. Five is part of the
1: 10
0: acquisition, and now five is part of the aftermath of the punishment of apparently what was happening. 10 first-round picks, 10 of them. And Kawhi Leonard, I have not mentioned yet, Kawhi Leonard, all the NBA pops him for is a $700,000 fine, which is, by the way, an affront. I don't understand that part of it. Especially if he made $28 million from this whole thing that caused this whole thing. 700 grand. And he gets to go play for the Toronto Raptors next year.
1: Yeah, he gets out of jail.
0: There's no sit down. So he's just, what, a dupe?
1: Maybe so.
0: He's a dupe that Uncle Dennis was doing all this stuff, and the Clippers were running around doing all this stuff, allegedly. Doing all this stuff, and Kawhi's just like, I'll just shoot buckets. I'll come back from my knee injuries.
1: Poor man.
0: Is that it? I'll eat apples.
1: I mean, yeah, not
0: really,
1: to,
0: like, there's not, like.
1: Not to take a side, but yeah, when you're that good at basketball, I'm sure he was just.
0: What?
1: I don't know. Well, he was playing basketball, and the business people were probably.
0: And he had no idea about it. All that money shows up in his bank account. Yeah, what's this for?
1: His uncle was doing this on his own.
0: I didn't plant a tree. What?
1: Look, we know how this works.
0: Really? Okay.
1: I don't know.
0: I saw that, and I'm like, people are, you know, in the front offices are being sat without pay.
1: Oh, I'm not
0: in the case of in the case of Kawhi Leonard, he's the one that just gets to go and continue his craft and just say snap off $700,000. He put out a statement that's, by the way, completely different from what
1: right,
0: the Clippers
1: exactly.
0: said.
1: Exactly.
0: Where he's talking about integrity and respect for this game are fundamental to who I am. I accept full responsibility for lapses in judgment by people within my inner circle and regret the distraction the situation has caused the fans and my family. Oh, lapses in judgment by people within my inner circle. That is next level, like wardrobe malfunction spin to try and create some sort of sense of innocence.
1: But it's difficult.
0: It just strains credulity. Keep that up on the screen if you don't mind here. I entered into my contract with the Clippers as well as the agreements in question in good faith. Fully committed to fulfilling my obligations and with no knowledge of any intent or anyone's part to circumvent the salary cap. So wait a minute, you accept responsibility for what? Not knowing what others are doing on your behalf to put money in your pocket? For 15 years, my priority has been giving everything to my family, the game, and those I share the court with. As I return to Toronto, always page turning, folks, I'm focused on what I can control, closing this chapter and moving forward with a clean slate. Wow.
1: If he literally planted a couple trees, none of this would have happened.
0: Right?
1: Seems like it.
0: I don't know. Again, this is way too dense. That's part of the reason why we're having Pablo Torre on shortly. But the Clippers here have a massive, massive problem. Okay?
1: Yeah.
0: Their relationship with their association is fractured.
1: It's like a
0: as long as Ballmer owns the team. Okay? And fractured, if not.

0: He knows he's going into Massachusetts one day.
1: Yeah.
0: He's going to get his orange jacket.
1: Also, Steve Ballmer, like, he got off easy.
0: What do you mean?
1: $30 million fine is $20 to a regular person.
0: I guess.
1: And he's lucky they didn't take the team away.
0: That's something that you can't force someone to sell unless this is
1: there's
0: an
1: already, indication. There's already a precedent in the NBA forcing owners to sell.
2: With that team.
0: Well, I mean...
2: But that was justified, in my opinion, you know.
0: There's a vast difference between what the Clippers have done to circumvent the cap, which is one thing to tell another team in the NBA, don't even think of trying this again because look what we just did to the Clippers.
1: Spitting in the eye of literal black and white rules. And this is not the first time.
0: And what Donald Sterling did, those things aren't even in the same realm of the planet Earth at all. One is a rules violation. The other is just a disgusting...
1: A human rights violation.
0: But that said. Kawhi off in Toronto, $700,000 fine. A massive sinkhole in Inglewood, California right now. Kawhi Leonard, his acquisition by the Los Angeles Clippers, is now on the Mount Rushmore of the worst acquisitions in the history of professional sports on planet Earth. I don't even know what could compare to this.
2: I mean, it knocks Herschel Walker off the top.
0: Boom. Deshaun Watson.
1: What about Deshaun Watson?
0: Yeah. I mean, this ain't nothing compared to that. For him to come here and basically say, I'm only coming here if you get me Paul George, and then they do that, and the Oklahoma City Thunder use all of that capital and players to build what they have built in their conference. And then part, I guess, according to these documents, according to the NBA, part of bringing Kawhi there had a whole bunch of side deals. And you look at the amount of money it's for, chump change compared to everything else that's going on right now. Chump change. And look who's the chump. I don't know, man. Kawhi won't care being called a chump. He won't care. But everybody else involved in this is now left holding the bag. Holding the bag. And you could sit here and say that's just desserts. It's just like read the summary. Listen to what Pablo is going to be saying later on this hour, what he said on his pod. All of it. But the worst, name me another. Name me another guy or woman who is acquired by a team that also leaves the team that gets him ringless. Honestly, on a Mount Rushmore, and perhaps the worst acquisition in the history of professional sports. On planet Earth. I can't make the galaxy then, because I don't know what professional leagues there are outside of Space Jam.
2: I mean, look, we don't pay attention to the soccer world in Europe that much. There could be something on that.
1: I don't know. On par of 10 first-round picks and an MVP and a champion?
0: For another franchise.
1: Yeah.
0: Okay. I said my piece.
1: It's rough.
0: Pablo Torre is going to join us after Mike Tomlin. We take a break here on the Rich Eisen Show. 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Mike Tomlin of NBC Sports. 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

0: criticism, and certainly there are going to be things to criticize. That's football. But I think I'm going to approach it in the same spirit in which I approached it as a coach, which is tell the truth while at the same time being sensitive to the fact that, you know, it's not always easily digestible.
1: Mike Tomlin here on the Rich Eisen Show in advance of Sunday Night Football, Football Night in America, and another great season on NBC Sports. You're the perfect guy to ask this question to, because I heard this soundbite from Aaron Rodgers talking about, I don't know if you heard this, about Roman Wilson in practice, and an interception that the media saw get thrown. And here was his answer, Mike Tomlin.
2: Yeah, Roman made a repeat mistake. You know, that's a good learning, because I don't think he's going to do that again. But he did the same thing early in training camp, and we said, hey, on that under route, you got to keep coming. So I think it's the best thing that happened in practice. Roman is a great kid. He's had a fantastic camp. I have utmost confidence in him. He's going to have to play a big role for us. But mistakes going to happen. That's a great one to happen in practice. But he's gotten a lot better, and I'm really proud of Roman.
1: How do you interpret that, Mike?
0: It's a teachable moment. He's acknowledging that he is a young, developing player. He's also educating him to the fact that as long as you're having new issues, then progress is being made. Repeat errors, there's a price to pay for that. And so he's wrapping him on the beak while at the same time putting his arm around him. And I think Aaron does a great job of managing that, utilizing media opportunities to do both. I just think it's a component of leadership. It's certainly a component of his leadership style. And I'm sure because of his ability to develop individual relationships that is received in the right spirit from Roman.
1: What's your opinion on how good the Steelers can be this year, Mike?
0: Man, you know I'm a Steeler fan, man. I'm not even going to pretend that I'm not.
1: Mm-hmm.
0: I'm rooting for those guys. I had a hand in selecting so many of those guys in a variety of ways. I think when you care and you have relationships, it's okay to root. And I certainly think they're capable of being a really good team. But consciously, I've kept my distance in terms of reading up on them and following them, to be honest with you, because I'm a fixer by nature. I'm not a component of what's going on there. And so I try to protect my sanity by limiting my exposure to what's transpired in their developmental journey.
1: Right, but do you think they can make the Super Bowl, Mike Tomlin?
0: I certainly do. I think that's the only reason Aaron comes back. He believes it. I believe it. I don't think he comes back if he doesn't believe that. I think that they got the bones of having a good unit in all three phases. Certainly, they're probably not being talked about in the ways that some others are being talked about, but that can be a good motivator and a catalyst for them as well. I think they got high expectations, and I think they should have high expectations.
1: Mike Tomlin here on the Rich Eisen Show. I guess if I had a peek in your rundown, if at least I was making it up on Sunday Night Football, and I'm sure they're going to hit on this, George Pickens, because you're going to see the Cowboys and the Giants in your first Sunday Night Football, a Football Night in America. And I know you had George, you drafted him, and then there was just a separating of the ways. What now more can you share about why Pickens was no longer on Pittsburgh and has been blossoming in Dallas, Mike?
0: You know, I just think you draft young players that are talented. You help them develop. If they're developing in the right ways, if they fit your long-range plans, then you do second contract business with them. It didn't happen for us with George, but it doesn't necessarily mean that he's not going to be a spectacular player. I think he's already proven that to a degree with his first year in Dallas. But there's also been something that's stopped Dallas from making that long-term commitment to him as well. And so, I think he still has something to prove. Knowing him, that doesn't bother him. He just loves to play football. He's extremely talented. And so, you know, get your cameras ready, man, for week one, because that's what GP does. He makes plays.
1: So what do you think he does have to prove, Mike?
0: You know, I can't speak for what transpired you know, in Dallas in terms of, you know, what he has to prove to those guys in an effort to secure a long-term deal or be a component of their long-term plans. For us, I just thought it's not only play, but it's development in other areas, intangible areas. I think when you're a high-dollar second contract guy, I think there's some leadership responsibilities and things of that nature, and I just don't feel like that was in his natural wheelhouse. We felt better about DK's abilities in those areas.
1: Mike Tomlin here on the Rich Eisen Show. So a few minutes left with Coach and now of NBC Sports. I know you're not an outside noise guy, right? Like, you wouldn't bring, like, this is what they're saying about us into your locker room. I understand that. But that said, Aaron Donald is now with Myles Garrett on the Los Angeles Rams, who had last year's run so close to the Super Bowl, and all of us in the media are talking about how unbeatable they're going to be. What would you say to your team with the Rams coming into your house or you going into theirs with that?
0: You know, reputation and resumes don't win football games. Play does. And so I just think that that's always the case. That's what I would say if I was facing those guys. They seem like a super team, if you will. But 12 months ago, I think the Philadelphia Eagles seemed like a super team as well. And so I think there's a collective developmental component to team, and the intangible things oftentimes determine who gets out of the stadium with a win or a loss. And so I've always respected the intangible component. I've always fought to win the intangible component. You can't measure it, but you know it exists. You know it's a component of determining wins and losses. And so, man, you try to position your team to win the intangible component of play, the selflessness, the playmaking from a variety of places, the hand in the pile component. I just think that's how you combat super players and super teams, and certainly the Rams have the ingredients to be that.
1: Mike, I wish you the best of luck in your first season doing this. I just you do strike me as just relaxed and happy and you know, turning a page. Is that an appropriate way of looking at it, or you feel like this is just a sabbatical? What do you think, Mike?
0: I don't know about the long-term component of things. I've just lived enough to know that you leave certain doors ajar. But, man, I got to admit, man, my pulse rate is pretty low these days. I've enjoyed my summer home, man, to the fullest. It has been a good offseason.
1: Maybe that's because McCourty hasn't popped one of your meetings on Facebook Live, streaming it to everyone. Maybe that's why you're all enjoying it so far, Mike.
0: Hey, you know how it is, man. There's some variables to that job I left.
1: variables to the job you left. That's why you're perfect for this gig, man. Your way with words is impeccable. Thanks for the time. You be well. Enjoy it.
0: Hey, Rich, man, it's always a pleasure to be with you, man. All the best to you.
1: Right back at you. Say hi to everybody at NBC Sports. Great people working there. Studio analyst, paparazzi, Mike Tomlin, right here on the Rich Eisen Show. There he goes. That was fun. It's great.
3: Yeah. Variables.
1: Variables, yes. To the gig. One way to no go. Doubt about it. But listen, I've been, you know, Mooch left after being a lifer and being around him. He, being around the stadium, I'm assuming he's going to be, are they taking the studio to the site? I think they are. Just going back to the stadium, he's just going to, I mean, you saw it from his energy at the Hall of Fame game. He just loves it, loves being around it, and we'll see how ajar the door is going to be. Because I'll tell you what, after he does what he's going to do on Sunday Night Football.
3: Don't get phone calls.

0: It's going to happen.
1: Stay by the phone, man. I may need you.
0: That's it. That's it. One of our favorite drops. All of the Tomlinisms drops.
2: So are you saying he's there for a good time, not a long time?
0: I would say that.
1: Yeah. I don't know. He said the same thing about Bill Cowher.
2: Yeah,
0: I would say that, too. Because I saw Bill at the Hall of Fame with his awesome wife, who I got to know through when Thursday Night Football was associated with CBS for a while. And we were still going to the sites there at NFL Network. And he said that he got a knock on the door a couple of years afterwards and thought, like, real quickly about it and moved on. And you know how long he's been doing this? He's 20 years
1: old. Oh, man. Forever.
0: Cowher's been 20 years in the media.
1: Wow.
0: That's crazy.
2: Yep.
0: That's nuts. And, you know, so he decided he's not going back. I don't know. I just think everyone assumes Tomlin will go back.
1: Yeah.
0: He's going to get, and it's going to happen over and over and over again. And he is going to be terrific at the job.
2: But now I'm thinking, you know, he said 20 years, he's never had in August. Now that I think about it, Chris, after he gets a year of doing this and sees the workload and
1: good life, baby.
2: More manageable, maybe he does it.
1: That's right.
0: And by the way, I'll tell you what's coming in the media, too. People thinking that Aaron Rodgers just called out Roman Wilson and he should just say, yeah, interceptions happen and just move on. But Aaron Rodgers, as you know, is out of F's to give. And Aaron Rodgers also has the ability to basically say, I'm a first ballot Hall of Famer at the end of the road without any F's to give. Kid made a mistake. I love him.
2: I thought that was a perfectly
0: reasonable. I love him. I love him up. I think he's had a great camp, but he can't make these mistakes, like, which is, by the way, the truth. And you heard Tomlin basically said he hit him on the beak a little bit.
2: Wrapped him on the beak. And you and I looked at each other when he said it.
0: Right, I know. You know, wrapped him on the beak a little bit. And that's just fine. What I heard from Rodgers is just fine. But I figured, you know what, hey, let's play it for Tomlin, since Tomlin knows everything about it. 844-204-RICH, number to dial. When we come back, the man who found out, and we're appreciative of Pablo Torre, including us, in his, if you will, victory lap. 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Cam Scataboo lurks on our rundown. 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

0: Number to dial. Back here on the Rich Eisen Show, let's go to the phone lines. Josh in Idaho, first in, first up. What's up, Josh?
1: Hey, how you doing, Rich?
0: What's going on?
1: Hey, so I'm a Rams fan up here in Idaho, so I'm a dying breed up here. But I came up with a list listening to some other shows, debate where Stafford belongs in the rankings of history. And they say he can't be a top five or top ten because he wasn't scheme-proof, coach-proof, or roster-proof in Detroit. But Brady had Belichick, Brees had Peyton, Ben had Cowher, and the Tomlin, like you just had on, Mahomes had Reed. We don't diminish those guys for having a great organization around them.
0: Mm-hmm.
1: So why do we diminish Stafford for not having one when he was in Detroit?
0: I don't know if anyone's around here diminishing Stafford. Anyone who doesn't?
1: No, not you guys. It was a different show. Absolutely not.
0: Let me just tell you this, sir. And I appreciate the call.
2: Well, listen to this.
0: I said it last year. I said last year what Stafford had the ability to do now was make the case for his Hall of Fame candidacy. I think he's now in the Hall of Fame. I don't know if he's a first ballot guy. I mean, Kurt wasn't a first ballot guy. There's a whole host of quarterbacks that were not first ballot guys. He may not be a first ballot guy. If he wins a Super Bowl and another MVP, he might be. That's for sure. It's right there. It's all set up. So that's the way I feel about Stafford. 1 year ago today, he found out. And now, I don't know. Pablo, are you going to rename your show Pablo Torre FA? Is the FA part about it?
3: Someone F.

0: A. Someone did something.
1: Good to see you, sir. How are you?
0: I'm trying to not get lost in the acronym as I am on Disney
1: That's
0: Airways.
1: True.
0: Right
1: I know
0: now.
1: I shouldn't have gone there myself. That's it my is, bad. Is,
0: I'm going to un-F that A for a second and say thank you for having me.
1: My bad. An inartful way to welcome you. Are you aware it was 1 year ago today? This is the one-year anniversary of your pod? I'm sure you are.
0: Right? I am unfortunately very aware of how long my wife has said to me, you're still talking to people about this, mm-hmm. and the answer is for 365 days, exactly today, we are talking about this.
1: Okay, so what does this ruling indicate to you, Pablo?
0: That the scope that the NBA gave Wachtell Lipton, their outside counsel, was both specific, not everything that we've reported is in the report, but within that specificity, that scope, they found an almost bottomless rabbit hole, and that's what took a year. And so you see in this report, Aspiration, you see Daktronix, you see the story that we've said, thanks to, frankly, brave people who are willing to go on the record with me, talking about the richest owner in American sports, Steve Ballmer. And what Wachtell Lipton found was that there was a pattern of behavior in which Steve Ballmer and his two lieutenants, president of basketball, Lawrence Frank, president of business, Gillian Zucker, they orchestrated a scheme to use partners in the Intuit Dome, like Aspiration, like Daktronix, like Locked In Insurance, like Boingo Wireless, to get Kawhi Leonard money well beyond the salary cap. In fact, so far beyond that the NBA handed out a punishment that seems to be the biggest punishment against an owner in the history of American sports.
1: Hmm. So part of your superpower of being a terrific journalist is, in order to be that, you got to put yourself in other people's shoes to see what might be happening from that point of view to try and lead to collecting data. So in that spirit, where does the Clippers' vehement response come from, do you think?
0: It's as good a question as any that's been asked this whole time. Because from the beginning, when we went to comment from the Clippers before episode one dropped, 1 year ago exactly today, we asked for an explanation, and the immediate response was, this story you're trying to tell is provably false. Soon after, in a second round of commentary, as Steve goes on ESPN and talks to Ramona and offers this testimony that is now in the NBA's report, by the way, because they fact-check and disprove those things as not true, he takes away provably false, and he begins to threaten to explain what really happened here, such that this weird podcaster would be embarrassed, such that anybody who believed the sources I was relying on would be regretful in trying to tell that story. And so for a year, we've waited for the alternate rational explanation. And so when they threaten it still today, after the NBA provides this 35-page report by Wachtell Lipton, which costs $50 million. That's $50 million coming out of Steve Ballmer's pocket, by the way. That's how the investigation is billed, as he pointed out in a letter to Adam Silver, in which he threatened the thing you're alluding to. They find a level of detail and documentation and sourcing and testimony that we did not have access to, but is from Lawrence Frank, who was taking contemporaneous notes, which is very interesting, which is from other emails that show that there's a manufactured paper trail that was meant to deceive the NBA. And so how do you explain this if it's not exactly what now the NBA and I have both said after, a year of investigating? I have no idea what else they're referring to.
1: All right, then. Now another one that you may have no idea, Kawhi Leonard's punishment. What's your opinion of that, Pablo?
0: I have a stronger idea about what happened here.
1: Okay.
0: Something that the NBA had a firm grasp on that it does not seem like Steve Ballmer did. And I say this because after the punishment, the ruling is dropped. Ballmer immediately threatens not a lawsuit. He threatens arbitration. He's going to go to arbitration. What the NBA has now confirmed is that their grasp of the CBA is quite specific. They understood that the CBA makes arbitration a process that must be enacted by the player and his union. And so when Kawhi Leonard says, contra Steve Ballmer, hey guys, my bad, I didn't inner circle, that was out of control, I regret all this, I want to move on, peace out, I'll see you in Toronto. What he's saying is, I have settled. And he has. And the union has. Meaning that arbitration is off the table. and Steve Ballmer can only go to the actual court system and sue everybody, Adam Silver, the NBA, Wachtell Lipton, me, you, whoever he wants, that's what he would be threatening. And the reason I think that says so much about Kawhi Leonard is because by a relative slap on the wrist for Kawhi, $700,000 fine, right? No suspension, no voiding, no suspension. I'll see you in Toronto. What Kawhi did was give, according to my reporting, a settlement that ended up handicapping what Steve Ballmer could do legally. And that is fascinating.
1: Well, because two things. So, mea culpa, I came on the air to start and I blasted the $700,000 fine slap on the wrist, and he gets to go and move on in Toronto. So now you're giving me the behind the curtain, if you will, political machinations to lead to that the NBA was, I guess, trading so they could make sure what? That Ballmer's use of arbitration was removed from the table because that benefits the larger fight that they know is coming with the larger bucket of money to sue them? Pablo, so am I picking up on that?
0: Two things are true here. And your instinct of how in the bleep, how in the fill in your profanity, yes, did sir. Kawhi basically skate here is a great question in terms of the merits. He was, of course, the protagonist. He and his uncle asked for all of it from multiple teams, and they got it from the Clippers. And he was the guy whose bank account received, according to my reporting, $48 million in total value from Aspiration. That was the contractual value promised. Plus now, according to the NBA's report, $18 million beyond from three other companies, at least, right? That's just through the 2022 timeframe, and there is more, which I will foreshadow for you. But let's just say $66 million in total value. That's the guy who skated. So why is a political question and answer? And I believe, according to my reporting, that the NBA's incentive this whole time, Rich, was to make this all end. Can we get this podcast to stop having episodes about this? Can we get the NBA to move on? Can we get people to stop asking about a deeply embarrassing thing for the whole sport? Right, a cardinal rule was broken. Will there be accountability? How do we get past this? What Steve Ballmer has been rattling his saber, as you've alluded to before. He's been doing it now quite publicly for 2 weeks, by the way. What Steve Ballmer has signaled is that he doesn't want to settle. And so what the NBA did, in lieu of the easy way, is they went a more clever way. And they boxed Steve out from arbitration, which prevented the news cycle from lengthening in one regard and gave him one choice, which he can still choose, by the way. It just involved discovery and real court and more documents and more questions and a longer timeline and a lot more that we haven't even talked about yet, nor has the NBA. And so that is a question, of course, for him and his very expensive legal team, which, of course, we now behind the scenes have been getting to know quite well.
1: So the other option would be just accept it and move on, is what you're saying, and close it off. Is what you're saying?
0: Okay. It would be something like accepting reality as reality.
1: Okay. Yeah. Well, so I'm just trying to, you know, wind it up to this pitch. So basically, what you're saying is my other opinion that I mentioned is that this is the worst acquisition in the history of sports anywhere on planet Earth, and we're assuming we're the only planet that may have professional sports, the galaxy. Okay.
0: We continue to investigate on
1: Understood.
0: That. Yes.
1: Very good. That's something of a future podcast for you to find out. That would be great, by the way. That it cost the franchise SGA, Jalen Williams, 10 first-round picks, 2 first-round pick swaps. Now you're saying on top of all of that, Kawhi Leonard is now made a deal with the NBA through the union to get this result that leaves Steve Ballmer in a worse position to fight it, is what you're saying. On top of all of that, Pablo.
0: It's perhaps the most poetic thing about this, Rich. He, this whole time, Kawhi Leonard, say what you will about the legal outcome here for him as a punishment. Talk about it as a story, right? I'm not a lawyer. I'm not an outside counsel for the NBA. I'm the guy telling you the story as most transparently as I can. The story has been Kawhi Leonard wanted things. Only Steve Ballmer would give it. What did it cost Steve Ballmer? Was a calculation.

0: accusation that I believe Steve Ballmer severely messed up. And it becomes 10 first-round picks in totality. It becomes all the things you mentioned. And I think among them, by the way, I would highlight banned from his own building that he funded with his own money personally. The most expensive building in the history of American sports, the Intuit Dome. The site of all of this, by the nexus of all of these deals. He's banned for a year. And so there is insult, there is injury. Mm. But now we're kind of in that scene in Batman, Christopher Nolan's Batman, in which Bane says to his accomplice, they expect one of us in the wreckage, brother. And one guy parachutes out of there to Canada, and the other one is left holding every bag that we've been describing. And that is also the story of the Kawhi Leonard trade. It's the story of the investigation. It's the story of the ruling we've been waiting 364 days for.
1: Wow. Pablo, I've got a minute. Where do you think it goes from here?
0: Look, we continue to report the story. There are some proper names we've investigated. We continue to investigate. Dennis Wong is the limited partner of the Clippers. Ballmer owns 99%. Dennis Wong owns 1%. He's a character in the aspiration story, as clear in the financial flow of money that has also been attested to now by the NBA as anybody. No mention of him in the report. Rhode Island Football Club, which is its own rabbit hole here, takes us to the extension Kawhi signed in 2024 in January. The 2024 extension, I will simply say this, was sub-max, less than the max. Given everything we now know about what happened through 22, why would he then take a discount? We continue to report that story, and it involves us going to Rhode Island and a second-tier soccer club over there. There's just a lot more, man. Like, I hesitate to say this, but... like,
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7: 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Pablo Torre, coming up. Giants running back Cam Scataboo. Actor Mark Wahlberg. And now, it's Rich Eisen.
10: Of the Rich Eisen Show, of a Thursday program that we are fired up for to bring to you. What a first hour we just had talking about everything going down with the Los Angeles Clippers here in the City of Angels. We just got off a Zoom with Pablo Torre, who found out a bunch of things that the Clippers deny and are intending to fight. And just to sum up what Pablo told us, because at the top of the first hour, we were talking about how Kawhi got off easy, scot-free. What gives? Why would the NBA do that? And just to, it's so dense, so if you don't mind, I'll just do my best to sum it up here. It appears that Kawhi and the association, they had a negotiation and a settlement themselves that had to happen because arbitration was involved in their collective bargaining agreement as a possibility for everybody to enter. Everybody has to agree to enter, I guess, in that respect. Again, the way he described it, Kawhi, in settling with the association, cut off an avenue, a preferred avenue, from what it sounds like, of Steve Ballmer's to fight it. And Kawhi's settlement cut that avenue off for Ballmer, leaving him in worse position. And the analogy that Pablo used was Bane in, Batman.